0: Assalamu alaikum. 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
5: Malcolm X was an American Muslim minister and human rights activist who was a prominent figure during the civil rights movement. A spokesman for the Nation of Islam until 1964, he was a vocal advocate for Black empowerment and the promotion of Islam within the Black community.
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15: أحيانا يأتيني مثل صلصلة الجرس وهو أشده على فيفصم عني وقد وعيت عنه ما قال. وأحيانا يتمثل لي الملك رجلا فيكلمني فأعي ما يقول. قالت عائشة رضي الله عنها ولقد رأيته ينزل عليه الوحء في اليوم الشديد البرد، فيفصم عنه وإن جبينه ليتفصد عرقا. The mother of the faithful believers, Al-Harith bin Hisham, asked Allah's messenger, O Allah's messenger, how is the divine inspiration revealed to you? Allah's messenger replied, Sometimes it is revealed, like the ringing of a bell. This form of inspiration is the hardest of all, and then this state passes off, after I have grasped what is inspired. Sometimes the angel comes in the form of a man and talks to me, and I grasp whatever he says. Aisha added, Verily I saw the Prophet, peace be upon him, being inspired divinely on a very cold day, and noticed the sweat dropping from his forehead as the inspiration was over.

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1: Hadith 27. On the authority of Masruq, who said, We asked, or I asked, Abdullah, that is Ibn Mas'ud, about this verse. And do not regard those who have been killed in the cause of Allah as dead. Rather, they are alive with their Lord, being provided for. He said, We asked about that, and he said, Their souls are in the insides of green birds, having lanterns suspended from the throne, roaming freely in paradise where they please, then taking shelter in those lanterns. So their Lord cast a glance at them and said, Do you wish for anything? They said, What shall we wish for when we roam freely in paradise where we please? And thus did he do to them three times. When they saw that they would not be spared from being asked again, they said, O Lord, we would like for you to put back our souls into our bodies so that we might fight for your sake once again. And when he saw that they were not in need of anything, they were let be. It was related by Muslim, also by At-Tirmidhi, An-Nasai, and Ibn Majah.
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1: حديث 13. On the authority of Adi ibn Hatim, may Allah be pleased with him, who said, I was with the Messenger of Allah, may the blessings and peace of Allah be upon him. And there came to him two men. One of them was complaining of penury, while the other was complaining of brigandry. The Messenger of Allah, may the blessings and peace of Allah be upon him, said, As for brigandry, it will be but a short time before a caravan will be able to go out to Makkah without a guard. As for penury, the hour will not arrive before one of you takes his charity around without finding anyone to accept it from him. Then one of you will surely stand before Allah, there being no screen between him and him, nor an interpreter to translate for him. Then he will say to him, Did I not bring you wealth? And he will say, Yes. Then he will say, Did I not send to you a messenger? And he will say, Yes. And he will look to his right and will see nothing but hellfire. Then he will look to his left and will see nothing but hellfire. So let each of you protect himself against hellfire, be it with even half a date, and if he finds it not, then with a kind word. It was related by Al-Bukhari.
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0: الحديث الثامن عشر عن أبي هريرة رضي الله عنه قال قال رسول الله صلى الله عليه وسلم إن الله عز وجل يقول يوم القيامة يا ابن آدم مرضت فلم تعدني قال يا ربي وكيف أعودك وأنت رب العالمين قال أما علمت أن 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
1: Hadith 18. On the authority of Abu Huraira, may Allah be pleased with him, who said that the Messenger of Allah, may the blessings and peace of Allah be upon him, said, Allah, mighty and sublime be He, will say on the day of resurrection, O son of Adam, I fell ill and you visited me not. He will say, O Lord, and how should I visit you when you are the Lord of the worlds? He will say, Did you not know that my servant so-and-so had fallen ill and you visited him not? Did you not know that had you visited him, you would have found me with him, O son of Adam? I asked you for food and you fed me not. He will say, O Lord, and how should I feed you when you are the Lord of the worlds? He will say, Did you not know that my servant so-and-so asked you for food and you fed him not? Did you not know that had you fed him, you would surely have found that with me? O son of Adam, I asked you to give me to drink and you gave me not to drink. He will say, O Lord, how should I give you to drink when you are the Lord of the worlds? He will say, My servant so-and-so asked you to give him to drink, and you gave him not to drink. Had you given him to drink, you would have surely found that with me. It was related by Muslim.
4: Gems and jewels, wise sayings, interesting events, and moral lessons from Islamic history. Five matters.
5: The Prophet sallallahu alaihi wasallam said, I was given five matters that no other prophet before me was given. The first is that I was given victory with terror, meaning people felt fear and terror equivalent to the distance it would take one to travel in a month. That is how widespread the terror and awe had become. Secondly, the entire earth has been made a mosque for me and its soil is pure. Thirdly, the spoils of war have been made lawful to me. Next, I have been given intercession. And finally, each prophet before me was sent specifically to a certain people, while I was sent to all of mankind. Collected by Al-Bukhari.
6: Allahumma ihdina fi man hadayt وعافنا في من عافيت وتولنا في من توليت وبارك لنا فيما أعطيت وقنا

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2: Hadith 1. Narrated Ibn Umar, Allah's Messenger, peace and blessings be upon him, said, Islam is based on five principles. 1. To testify that none has the right to be worshipped but Allah, and Muhammad is Allah's Messenger, peace and blessings be upon him. 2. To offer the compulsory congregational prayers dutifully and perfectly. 3. To pay zakat, that is, obligatory charity. 4. To perform hajj, that is, pilgrimage to Makkah. 5. To observe fast during the month of Ramadan. Hadith 2. Narrated Abu Hurairah, the Prophet, peace and blessings be upon him, said, faith, belief, consists of more than 60 branches, that is, parts. And haya is a part of faith. This term, haya, covers a large number of concepts which are to be taken together, amongst them are self-respect, modesty, bashfulness, and scruple, etc. Hadith 3. Narrated Abdullah bin Umar, the Prophet, peace and blessings be upon him, said, a Muslim is the one who avoids harming Muslims with his tongue and hands. And a muhajir, emigrant, is the one who gives up, abandons, all what Allah has forbidden. Hadith 4. Narrated Abu Musa, some people asked Allah's Messenger, peace and blessings be upon him, whose Islam is the best? That is, who is a very good Muslim? He replied, one who avoids harming the Muslims with his tongue and hands. Hadith 5. Narrated Abdullah bin Umar, a man asked the Prophet, peace and blessings be upon him, what sort of deeds or what qualities of Islam are good? The Prophet, peace and blessings be upon him, replied, to feed the poor and greet those whom you know and those whom you do.

faith till he loves me more than his father, his children, and all mankind. Hadith 9. Narrated on us, the Prophet, peace and blessings be upon him, said, whoever possesses the following three qualities will have the sweetness, delight, of faith. 1. The one to whom Allah and his apostle become dearer than anything else. 2. Who loves a person and he loves him only for Allah's sake. 3. Who hates to revert to atheism, disbelief, as he hates to be thrown into the fire. Hadith 10. Narrated on us, the Prophet, peace and blessings be upon him, said, love for the Ansar is a sign of faith and hatred for the Ansar is a sign of hypocrisy. Hadith 11. Narrated Ubadah bin As-Samit, who took part in the Battle of Badr and was a Naqib, a person heading a group of six persons, on the night of Ullah Kaabah pledge. Allah's Apostle said while a group of his companions were around him, swear allegiance to me for 1. Not to join anything in worship along with Allah. 2. Not to steal. 3. Not to commit illegal sexual intercourse. 4. Not to kill your children. 5. Not to accuse an innocent person, to spread such an accusation among people. 6. Not to be disobedient, when ordered, to do good deed. The Prophet, peace and blessings be upon him, added, whoever among you fulfills his pledge will be rewarded by Allah. And whoever indulges in any one of them, except the ascription of partners to Allah, and gets the punishment in this world, that punishment will be an expiation for that sin. And if one indulges in any of them, and Allah conceals his sin, it is up to him to forgive or punish him, in the hereafter. Ubadah bin As-Samit added, so we swore allegiance for these, points to Allah's Apostle. Hadith 12. Narrated Abu Sa'id al-Khudri, Allah's Messenger, peace and blessings be upon him, said, a time will soon come when the best property of a Muslim will be sheep which he will take on the top of mountains and the places of rainfall, valleys, so as to flee with his religion from afflictions. Hadith 13. Narrated Aisha, whenever Allah's Messenger, peace and blessings be upon him, ordered the Muslims to do something, he used to order them deeds which were easy for them to do, according to their strength and endurance. They said, O Allah's Messenger, peace and blessings be upon him. We are not like you. Allah has forgiven your past and future sins. So Allah's Apostle became angry and it was apparent on his face. He said, I am the most Allah fearing, and know Allah better than all of you do. Hadith 14. Narrated on us, the Prophet, peace and blessings be upon him, said, whoever possesses the following three qualities will taste the sweetness of faith. 1. The one to whom Allah and his Apostle become dearer than anything else. 2. Who loves a person and he loves him only for Allah's sake. 3. Who hates to revert to disbelief, atheism, after Allah has brought, saved, him out from it, as he hates to be thrown in fire. Hadith 15. Narrated Abu Sa'id al-Khudri, the Prophet, peace and blessings be upon him, said, when the people of paradise will enter paradise and the people of hell will go to hell, Allah will order those who have had faith equal to the weight of a grain of mustard seed to be taken out from hell. So they will be taken out but, by then, they will be blackened, charred. Then they will be put in the river of Hayya, rain, or Hayat, life. The narrator is in doubt as to which is the right term, and they will revive like a grain that grows near the bank of a flood channel. Don't you see that it comes out yellow and twisted? Hadith 16. Narrated Abu Sa'id al-Khudri, Allah's Messenger, peace and blessings be upon him, said, while I was sleeping, I saw, in a dream, some people wearing shirts, of which some were reaching up to the breasts only, while others were even shorter than that. Umar bin al-Khattab was shown wearing a shirt that he was dragging. The people asked, how did you interpret it? What is its interpretation, O Allah's Messenger, peace and blessings be upon him? He, the Prophet, peace and blessings be upon him,

0: replied, "It is the religion." Hadith 17. Narrated Abdullah bin Umar, once Allah's messenger, peace and blessings be upon him, passed by an Ansari man who was admonishing his brother regarding Haya. On that, Allah's messenger, peace and blessings be upon him, said, "Leave him, as Haya is a part of faith."
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2: Al Hadith الثامن عشر عن أبي هريرة رضي الله عنه قال قال رسول الله صلى الله عليه وسلم إن الله عز وجل يقول يوم القيامة يا ابن آدم مرضت فلم تعدني قال يا ربي وكيف أعودك وأنت رب العالمين قال أما علمت أن 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
6: 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He became professional after being drafted by the Cardinals.
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9: Ibn Taymiyyah, he says, in this dunya there is Jannah. Whoever does not enter this Jannah in this dunya, he shall not be admitted to Jannah in the Akhirah. What is the Jannah in the dunya? 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This is the Jannah of this dunya. If you do not enter this Jannah, you will not be able to enter the Jannah of Akhirah.
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0: Hadith 7. Narrated Abdullah bin Abbas. Abu Sufyan bin Harb informed me that Heraclius had sent a messenger to him while he had been accompanying a caravan from Quraysh. They were merchants doing business in Sham, Syria, Palestine, Lebanon, and Jordan, at the time when Allah's messenger, peace and blessings be upon him, had truce with Abu Sufyan and Quraysh infidels. So Abu Sufyan and his companions went to Heraclius at Ilya, Jerusalem. Heraclius called them in the court and he had all the senior Roman dignitaries around him. He called for his translator who, translating Heraclius's question, said to them, "Who amongst you is closely related to that man who claims to be a prophet?" Abu Sufyan replied, "I am the nearest relative to him, amongst the group." Heraclius said, "Bring him, Abu Sufyan, close to me and make his companions stand behind him." Abu Sufyan added, "Heraclius told his translator to tell my companions that he wanted to put some questions to me regarding that man, the prophet, and that if I told a lie they, my companions, should contradict me." Abu Sufyan added, "By Allah, had I not been afraid of my companions labeling me a liar, I would not have spoken the truth about the Prophet. The first question he asked me about him was, 'What is his family status amongst you?' I replied, 'He belongs to a good, noble, family amongst us.' Heraclius further asked, 'Has anybody amongst you ever claimed the same, that is, to be a prophet, before him?' I replied, 'No.' He said, 'Was anybody amongst his ancestors a king?' I replied, 'No.' Heraclius asked, 'Do the nobles or the poor follow him?' I replied, 'It is the poor who follow him.' He said, 'Are his followers increasing or decreasing, day by day?' I replied, 'They are increasing.' He then asked, 'Does anybody amongst those who embrace his religion become displeased and renounce the religion afterwards?' I replied, 'No.' Heraclius said, 'Have you ever accused him of telling lies before his claim to be a prophet?' I replied, 'No.' Heraclius said, 'Does he break his promises?' I replied, 'No. We are at truce with him, but we do not know what he will do in it.' I could not find opportunity to say anything against him except that." Heraclius asked, "Have you ever had a war with him?" I replied, "Yes." Then he said, "What was the outcome of the battles?" I replied, "Sometimes he was victorious and sometimes we." Heraclius said, "What does he order you to do?" I said, "He tells us to worship Allah and Allah alone and not to worship anything along with him, and to renounce all that our ancestors had said. He orders us to pray, to speak the truth, to be chaste and to keep good relations with our kith and kin." Heraclius asked the translator to convey to me the following: "I asked you about his family and your reply was that he belonged to a very noble family. In fact, all the apostles come from noble families amongst their respective peoples. I questioned you whether anybody else amongst you claimed such a thing. Your reply was in the negative. If the answer had been in the affirmative, I would have thought that this man was following the previous man's statement. Then I asked you whether any one of his ancestors was a king. Your reply was in the negative, and if it had been in the affirmative, I would have thought that this man wanted to take back his ancestral kingdom. I further asked whether he was ever accused of telling lies before he said what he said, and your reply was in the negative. So I wondered how a person who does not tell a lie about others could ever tell a lie about Allah. I then asked you whether the rich people followed him or the poor. You replied that it was the poor who followed him. And, in fact, all the apostles have been followed by this very class of people. Then I asked you whether his followers were increasing or decreasing. You replied that they were increasing, and in fact this is the way of true faith, till it is complete in all respects. I further asked you whether there was anybody who, after embracing his religion, became displeased and discarded his religion. Your reply was in the negative, and in fact this is the sign of true faith, when its delight enters the hearts and mixes with them completely. I asked you whether he had ever betrayed. You replied in the negative, and likewise the apostles never betray. Then I asked you what he ordered you to do. You replied that he ordered you to worship Allah and Allah alone and not to worship anything along with him, and forbade you to worship idols, and ordered you to pray, to speak the truth, and to be chaste. If what you have said is true, he will very soon occupy this place underneath my feet, and I knew it, from the scriptures, that he was going to appear, but I did not know that he would be from you, and if I could reach him definitely, I would go immediately to meet him, and if I were with him, I would certainly wash his feet. Heraclius then asked for the letter addressed by Allah's apostle, which was delivered by Dihya to the governor of Basra, who forwarded it to Heraclius to read. The contents of the letter were as follows: In the name of Allah the Beneficent, the Merciful. This letter is, from Muhammad the slave of Allah and his apostle to Heraclius the ruler of Byzantine. Peace be upon him who follows the right path. Furthermore, I invite you to Islam, and if you become a Muslim you will be safe, and Allah will double your reward, and if you reject this invitation of Islam, you will be committing a sin of Arisiyin, tillers, farmers, that is, your people. And, Allah's statement, O people of the scripture. Come to a word common to you and us, that we worship none but Allah, and that we associate nothing in worship with him, and that none of us shall take others as lords beside Allah. Then, if they turn away, say, bear witness that we are Muslims, those who have surrendered to Allah. Surah 3, Ayah 64. Abu Sufyan then added, when Heraclius had finished his speech and had read the letter, there was a great hue and cry in the royal court. So we were turned out of the court. I told my companions that the question of Ibn Abi Kubsha, the Prophet Muhammad, peace and blessings be upon him, has become so prominent that even the king of Bani al-Asfar, Byzantine, is afraid of him. Then I started to become sure that he, the Prophet, would be the conqueror in the near future till I embraced Islam, that is, Allah guided me to it. The sub-narrator adds, Ibn al-Nathur was the governor of Ilya, Jerusalem, and Heraclius was the head of the Christians of Sham. Ibn al-Nathur narrates that once while Heraclius was visiting Ilya, Jerusalem, he got up in the morning with a sad mood. Some of his priests asked him why he was in that mood. Heraclius was a foreteller and an astrologer. He replied, at night when I looked at the stars, I saw that the leader of those who practice circumcision had appeared, become the conqueror. Who are they who practice circumcision? The people replied, except the Jews, nobody practices circumcision, so you should not be afraid of them, Jews. Just issue orders to kill every Jew present in the country. While they were discussing it, a messenger sent by the king of Ghassan to convey the news of Allah's messenger, peace and blessings be upon him, to Heraclius was brought in. Having heard the news, he, Heraclius, ordered the people to go and see whether the messenger of Ghassan was circumcised. The people, after seeing him, told Heraclius that he was circumcised. Heraclius then asked him about the Arabs. The messenger replied, Arabs also practice circumcision. After hearing that, Heraclius remarked that sovereignty of the Arabs had appeared. Heraclius then wrote a letter to his friend in Rome who was as good as Heraclius in knowledge. Heraclius then left for Homs, a town in Syria, and stayed there till he received the reply of his letter from his friend, who agreed with him in his opinion about the emergence of the Prophet, peace and blessings be upon him, and the fact that he was a prophet. On that, Heraclius invited all the heads of the Byzantines to assemble in his palace at Homs. When they assembled, he ordered that all the doors of his palace be closed. Then he came out and said, "O Byzantines! If success is your desire and if you seek right guidance and want your empire to remain, then give a pledge of allegiance to this prophet, that is, embrace Islam." On hearing the views of Heraclius, the people ran towards the gates of the palace like onagers, but found the doors closed. Heraclius realized their hatred towards Islam, and when he lost the hope of their embracing Islam, he ordered that they should be brought back in audience. When they returned, he said, "What already said was just to test the strength of your conviction, and I have seen it." The people prostrated before him and became pleased with him, and this was the end of Heraclius's story, in connection with his faith.

0: 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Allah's Messenger one said Islam is based on the following five principles. 1. To testify that none has the right to be worshipped but Allah and Muhammad is Allah's messenger. 2. To offer the compulsory congregational prayers dutifully and perfectly. 3. To pay zakat, i.e. obligatory charity. 4. To perform hajj, i.e. pilgrimage to Mecca. 5. To observe fast during the month of Ramadan.
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5: Hadith 1. Narrated Umar bin al-Khattab. I heard Allah's messenger, peace and blessings be upon him, saying, the reward of deeds depends upon the intentions and every person will get the reward according to what he has intended. So whoever emigrated for worldly benefits or for a woman to marry, his emigration was for what he emigrated for. Hadith 2. Narrated Aisha, the mother of the faithful believers. Al-Harith bin Hisham asked Allah's messenger, peace and blessings be upon him, O Allah's messenger, peace and blessings be upon him. How is the divine inspiration revealed to you? Allah's messenger, peace and blessings be upon him, replied, sometimes it is revealed like the ringing of a bell. This form of inspiration is the hardest of all, and then this state passes off after I have grasped what is inspired. Sometimes the angel comes in the form of a man and talks to me and I grasp whatever he says. Aisha added, verily I saw the Prophet, peace and blessings be upon him, being inspired divinely on a very cold day and noticed the sweat dropping from his forehead, as the inspiration was over. Hadith 3. Narrated Aisha, the mother of the faithful believers. The commencement of the divine inspiration to Allah's messenger, peace and blessings be upon him, was in the form of good dreams which came true like bright daylight, and then the love of seclusion was bestowed upon him. He used to go in seclusion in the cave of Hira, where he used to worship Allah alone continuously for many days before his desire to see his family. He used to take with him the journey food for the stay and then come back to his wife Khadija to take his food likewise again, till suddenly the truth descended upon him while he was in the cave of Hira. The angel came to him and asked him to read. The Prophet, peace and blessings be upon him, replied, I do not know how to read. The Prophet, peace and blessings be upon him, added, the angel caught me, forcefully, and pressed me so hard that I could not bear it any more. He then released me and again asked me to read and I replied, I do not know how to read. Thereupon he caught me again and pressed me a second time till I could not bear it any more. He then released me and again asked me to read, but again I replied, I do not know how to read, or what shall I read? Thereupon he caught me for the third time and pressed me, and then released me and said, read in the name of your Lord, who has created, all that exists, created man from a clot. Read. And your Lord is the most generous. Surah 96, Ayat 1-3. Then Allah's Messenger, peace and blessings be upon him, returned with the inspiration and with his heart beating severely. Then he went to Khadijah bint Khuwaylid and said, "Cover me. Cover me." They covered him till his fear was over, and after that he told her everything that had happened and said, "I fear that something may happen to me." Khadijah replied, "Never. By Allah, Allah will never disgrace you. You keep good relations with your kith and kin, help the poor and the destitute, serve your guests generously and assist the deserving calamity-afflicted ones." Khadijah then accompanied him to her cousin Waraka bin Nawfal bin Asad bin Abdul Uzza, who, during the pre-Islamic period, became a Christian and used to write the writing with Hebrew letters. He would write from the Gospel in Hebrew as much as Allah wished him to write. He was an old man and had lost his eyesight. Khadijah said to Waraka, "Listen to the story of your nephew, O my cousin." Waraka asked, "O my nephew, what have you seen?" Allah's Messenger, peace and blessings be upon him, described whatever he had seen. Waraka said, "This is the same one who keeps the secrets, Angel Gabriel, whom Allah had sent to Moses. I wish I were young and could live up to the time when your people would turn you out." Allah's Messenger, peace and blessings be upon him, asked, "Will they drive me out?" Waraka replied in the affirmative and said, "Anyone, man, who came with something similar to what you have brought was treated with hostility, and if I should remain alive till the day when you will be turned out, then I would support you strongly." But after a few days Waraka died and the divine inspiration was also paused for a while. Hadith 4. Narrated Jabir bin Abdullah al-Ansari, while talking about the period of pause in Revelation, reporting the speech of the Prophet. "While I was walking, all of a sudden I heard a voice from the sky. I looked up and saw the same angel who had visited me at the cave of Hira sitting on a chair between the sky and the earth. I got afraid of him and came back home and said, 'Wrap me in blankets.' And then Allah revealed the following holy verses of Quran, 'O you, that is, Muhammad, wrapped up in garments. Arise and warn the people against Allah's punishment. Up to and desert the idols.'" Surah 74, Ayat 1-5. After this the revelation started coming strongly, frequently and regularly. Hadith 5. Narrated Sa'id bin Jubayr. Ibn Abbas in the explanation of the statement of Allah, "Move not your tongue concerning the Quran, to make haste therewith." Surah 75, Ayah 16, said, "Allah's Messenger, peace and blessings be upon him, used to bear the revelation with great trouble and used to move his lips, quickly, with the inspiration. Ibn Abbas moved his lips saying, 'I am moving my lips in front of you as Allah's Messenger, peace and blessings be upon him, used to move his.' Sa'id moved his lips saying, 'I am moving my lips, as I saw Ibn Abbas moving his.' Ibn Abbas added, 'So Allah revealed, move not your tongue concerning the Quran, to make haste therewith. It is for us to collect it and to give you, O Muhammad, the ability to recite it, the Quran, Surah 75, Ayat 16-17, which means that Allah will make him, the Prophet, remember the portion of the Quran which was revealed at that time by heart and recite it. The statement of Allah, 'And when we have recited it to you, O Muhammad through Gabriel, then you follow its,' Quran, recital, Surah 75, Ayah 18, means, 'Listen to it and be silent.' Then it is for us, Allah, to make it clear to you, Surah 75, Ayah 19, means, 'Then it is, for Allah, to make you recite it, and its meaning will be clear by itself through your tongue.' Afterwards, Allah's Messenger, peace and blessings be upon him, used to listen to Gabriel whenever he came, and after his departure he used to recite it as Gabriel had recited it." Hadith 6. Narrated Ibn Abbas. Allah's Messenger, peace and blessings be upon him, was the most generous of all the people, and he used to reach the peak in generosity in the month of Ramadan when Gabriel met him. Gabriel used to meet him every night of Ramadan to teach him the Quran. Allah's Messenger, peace and blessings be upon him, was the most generous person, even more generous than the strong uncontrollable wind, in readiness and haste to do charitable deeds.

0: celebrating a wedding? Remember to respect your neighbors. Late night fireworks disturb us all, affecting sleep and quality of life. Setting off fireworks after 11 p.m. is a criminal offense, except on permitted celebration days. Illegal use can mean an on-the-spot penalty, an unlimited fine, or 6 months in prison. Report antisocial or nuisance use of fireworks before 11 p.m. via the Love Clean Streets app. After 11 p.m., call Bedfordshire Police on 101.
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7: 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Kareem Abdul-Jabbar is a former professional basketball player who played 20 seasons in the NBA for the Milwaukee Bucks and LA Lakers. 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
10: 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The collision didn't kill him, but he wasn't wearing a seatbelt, so he hit the inside of the car. That didn't kill him either, but his internal organs carried on traveling until they hit his ribcage, and his lungs were punctured, and the main artery from his heart was torn. And that's what killed Richard.

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5: Bilal ibn Rabah radiallahu anhu was one of the most trusted and loyal Sahaba of the Prophet Muhammad sallallahu alayhi wa sallam. He was born in Mecca and is considered to be the first Muazzin in history, appointed by Muhammad sallallahu alayhi wa sallam himself.
6: Did you see that guy on TV?
7: What, that No Comment guy?
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0: gems, and jewels. Wise sayings, interesting events, and moral lessons from Islamic history. The question.
1: Hassan ibn Sahl asked Dinar ibn Abdullah, "What is your religion?" He said, "I never thought that anyone alive would ask this question, for it is the question of Munkar and Nakir to the dead."

0: سبحان ربك رب العزة عما يصفون وسلام على المرسلين والحمد لله رب العالمين.
1: The Prophet, peace be upon him, said, God says, My servants, I have forbidden myself any wrong and have also forbidden you, so do no wrong unto one another. My servants, all of you are astray except those whom I guide. So ask me for guidance, and I shall guide you. My servants, all of you are hungry except those whom I feed. So ask me for food, and I shall feed you. My servants, all of you are naked except those whom I clothe. So ask me for clothing, and I shall clothe you. My servants, you sin by night and by day, yet I forgive all sins. So ask me for forgiveness, and I shall forgive you. My servants, you can do nothing that could harm me, neither can you do anything that would benefit me. My servants, even if the first and last of you, all the human beings and the jinn, become as righteous as the one with the most righteous heart among you, that would add nothing to my kingdom. My servants, if, all of you, become as wicked as the one with the most wicked heart among you, that would diminish nothing from my kingdom. My servants, were all of you to stand in one place and ask me whatever you wished, and were I to give everyone what he asked for, that would not diminish what I have any more than a needle would when put into the sea. My servants, it is only your deeds which I put into your account, and then pay you in full for them. So let him who finds good thank and praise God, and let him who finds other than good blame no one but himself.
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1: 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Allah's messenger was the most generous of all the people, and he used to reach the peak in generosity in the month of Ramadan when Gabriel met him. Gabriel used to meet him every night of Ramadan to teach him the Quran. Allah's messenger was the most generous person, even more generous than the strong uncontrollable wind, in readiness and haste to do charitable deeds.
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3: الحديث الثلاثون عن أبي هريرة رضي الله عنه أن رسول الله صلى الله عليه وسلم قال الله عز وجل إذا أحب عبدي لقائي أحببت لقاءه وإذا كره لقائي كرهت لقاءه رواه البخاري ومالك وفي رواية لمسلم توضح معنى 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
4: Hadith 30. On the authority of Abu Huraira, may Allah be pleased with him, who said that the Messenger of Allah, may the blessings and peace of Allah be upon him, said, Allah, mighty and sublime be He, said, If my servant likes to meet me, I like to meet him, and if he dislikes to meet me, I dislike to meet him. It was related by Al-Bukhari and Malik. A prophetic version by Muslim which clarifies the meaning of the above sacred hadith reads, On the authority of Aisha, may Allah be pleased with her, who said that the Messenger of Allah, may the blessings and peace of Allah be upon him, said, He who likes to meet Allah, Allah likes to meet him, and he who dislikes to meet Allah, Allah dislikes to meet him. I said, O Prophet of Allah, is it because of the dislike of death? For all of us dislike death. He said, It is not so, but rather it is that when the believer is given news of Allah's mercy, his approval and his paradise, he likes to meet Allah and Allah likes to meet him. But when the unbeliever is given news of Allah's punishment and his displeasure, he dislikes to meet Allah and Allah dislikes to meet him.

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5: Hadith 40. Narrated Abu Huraira, Allah's Messenger, peace and blessings be upon him, said, a believer, who accompanies the funeral procession of a Muslim out of sincere faith and hoping to attain Allah's reward and remains with it till the funeral prayer is offered and the burial ceremonies are over, he will return with a reward of 2 kirats. Each kirat is like the size of the Mount Uhud. He who offers the funeral prayer only and returns before the burial, will return with the reward of 1 kirat only. Hadith 41. Narrated Abdullah, the Prophet, peace and blessings be upon him, said, abusing a Muslim is fusuq, an evil doing, and killing him is kufr, disbelief. Hadith 42. Narrated Ubadah bin As-Samit, Allah's Messenger, peace and blessings be upon him, went out to inform the people about the date of the night of decree, Al-Qadr, but there happened a quarrel between 2 Muslim men. The Prophet, peace and blessings be upon him, said, I came out to inform you about the date of the night of Al-Qadr, but as so-and-so and so-and-so quarreled, its knowledge was taken away, I forgot it, and maybe it was better for you. Now look for it in the 7th, the 9th, and the 5th, of the last 10 nights of the month of Ramadan. Hadith 43. Narrated Abu Huraira, one day while the Prophet, peace and blessings be upon him, was sitting in the company of some people, the angel, Gabriel came and asked, what is faith? Allah's Messenger, peace and blessings be upon him, replied, faith is to believe in Allah, his angels, the meeting with him, his apostles, and to believe in resurrection. Then he further asked, what is Islam? Allah's Messenger, peace and blessings be upon him, replied, to worship Allah alone and none else, to offer prayers perfectly, to pay the compulsory charity, zakat, and to observe fasts during the month of Ramadan. Then he further asked, what is ihsan, perfection? Allah's Messenger, peace and blessings be upon him, replied, to worship Allah as if you see him, and if you cannot achieve this state of devotion then you must consider that he is looking at you. Then he further asked, when will the hour be established? Allah's Messenger, peace and blessings be upon him, replied, the answerer has no better knowledge than the questioner. But I will inform you about its portents. 1. When a slave, lady, gives birth to her master. 2. When the shepherds of black camels start boasting and competing with others in the construction of higher buildings. And the hour is one of 5 things which nobody knows except Allah. The Prophet, peace and blessings be upon him, then recited, verily, with Allah, alone, is the knowledge of the hour. Surah 31, Ayah 34. Then that man, Gabriel, left, and the Prophet, peace and blessings be upon him, asked his companions to call him back, but they could not see him. Then the Prophet, peace and blessings be upon him, said, "That was Gabriel who came to teach the people their religion." Abu Abdullah said, "He, the Prophet, considered all that as a part of faith." Hadith 44. Narrated Abdullah bin Abbas, "I was informed by Abu Sufyan that Heraclius said to him, 'I asked you whether they, followers of Muhammad, were increasing or decreasing. You replied that they were increasing. And in fact, this is the way of true faith till it is complete in all respects. I further asked you whether there was anybody, who, after embracing his, the Prophet's, religion, Islam, became displeased and discarded it. You replied in the negative, and in fact, this is, a sign of, true faith. When its delight enters the heart and mixes with them completely, nobody can be displeased with it."
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Ibn Abbas, in the explanation of the statement of Allah, move not your tongue concerning the Quran to make haste therewith. Said Allah's Messenger, used to bear the revelation with great trouble and used to move his lips quickly with the inspiration. Ibn Abbas moved his lips saying, I am moving my lips in front of you as Allah's Messenger used to move his. Said moved his lips saying, I am moving my lips as I saw Ibn Abbas moving his. Ibn Abbas added, So Allah revealed, move not your tongue concerning the Quran to make haste therewith. It is for us to collect it and to give you, O Muhammad, the ability to recite it, the Quran. Which means that Allah will make him, the Prophet, remember the portion of the Quran which was revealed at that time by heart and recite it. The statement of Allah, And when we have recited it to you, O Muhammad, through Gabriel, then you follow its Quran recital, 75.18, means listen to it and be silent. Then it is for us, Allah, to make it clear to you. 75.19 means, then it is for Allah to make you recite it, and its meaning will be clear by itself through your tongue. Afterwards, Allah's Messenger used to listen to Gabriel whenever he came, and after his departure, he used to recite it as Gabriel had recited it.

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2: Hadith 14. On the authority of Abu Huraira, may Allah be pleased with him, from the Prophet, may the blessings and peace of Allah be upon him, who said, Allah, glorified and exalted be He, has supernumerary angels who rove about seeking out gatherings in which Allah's name is being invoked. They sit with them and fold their wings round each other, filling that which is between them and between the lowest heaven. When the people in the gathering depart, the angels ascend and rise up to heaven. He said, Then Allah, mighty and sublime be He, asks them, though He is the most knowing about them, From where have you come? And they say, We have come from some servants of yours on earth. They were glorifying you, exalting you, witnessing that there is no God but you, praising you, and asking favors of you. He says, And what do they ask of me? They say, They ask of you your paradise. He says, And have they seen my paradise? They say, No, O Lord. He says, And how would it be were they to have seen my paradise? They say, And they ask protection of you. He says, From what do they ask protection of me? They say, From your hellfire, O Lord. He says, And have they seen my hellfire? They say, No. He says, And how would it be were they to have seen my hellfire? They say, And they ask for your forgiveness. He said, Then he says, I have forgiven them, and I have bestowed upon them what they have asked for, and I have granted them sanctuary from that which they ask protection. He said, They say, O Lord, among them is so-and-so, a much sinning servant who was merely passing by and sat down with them. He said, And he says, And to him too I have given forgiveness. He who sits with such people shall not suffer. It was related by Muslim, also by Al-Bukhari, At-Tirmidhi and An-Nasai.
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1: الحديث الرابع والعشرون عن أبي هريرة رضي الله عنه قال قال رسول الله صلى الله عليه وسلم إن الله إذا أحب عبدا دعا جبريل عليه السلام فقال إني أحب فلانا فأحبه قال فيحبه جبريل ثم ينادي في السماء فيقول إن 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
2: Hadith 24. On the authority of Abu Huraira, may Allah be pleased with him, who said that the Messenger of Allah, may the blessings and peace of Allah be upon him, said, if Allah has loved a servant of his, he calls Jibreel, on whom be peace, and says, I love so and so, therefore love him. He said, so Jibreel loves him. Then he calls out in heaven, saying, Allah loves so and so, therefore love him. And the inhabitants of heaven love him. He said, then acceptance is established for him on earth. And if Allah has abhorred a servant of his, he calls Jibreel and says, I abhor so and so, therefore abhor him. So Jibreel abhors him. Then he calls out to the inhabitants of heaven, Allah abhors so and so, therefore abhor him. He said, so they abhor him. And abhorrence is established for him on earth. It was related by Muslim, also by Al-Bukhari, Malik and At-Tirmidhi.
4: Gems and jewels, wise sayings, interesting events, and moral lessons from Islamic history. Iyaz and his quick decisions.
5: Iyaz ibn Muawiyah was a famous judge known for his intelligence and insight. Some people, however, were jealous both of his status and of his ability. So they tried to raise doubts about him. They said, he has in him a fault that no judge should have. When people come to him seeking judgment, he is quick in issuing his ruling. When Iyaz became aware of what they said about him, he called them to him and bestowed upon them wonderful hospitality. He extended forth one of his two hands and asked them, how many fingers do you see? They immediately said, five. He said, how come you were so quick to answer? Why did you not first count them? One, two, three, and become from those who do not hasten in their judgment. They said, we are not slow in counting that which we already know. He said, likewise with me, I do not delay in a matter regarding which I already know the ruling. And in this way, the distinguished judge showed them that he did not issue rulings in a quick or hasty manner.

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1: Hadith 18. Narrated Ibn Umar, Allah's Messenger, peace and blessings be upon him, said, I have been ordered, by Allah, to fight against the people until they testify that none has the right to be worshipped but Allah and that Muhammad is Allah's Messenger, peace and blessings be upon him, and offer the prayers perfectly and give the obligatory charity. So if they perform that, then they save their lives and property from me except for Islamic laws, and then their reckoning, accounts, will be done by Allah. Hadith 19. Narrated Abu Hurairah, Allah's Messenger, peace and blessings be upon him, was asked, what is the best deed? He replied, to believe in Allah and his apostle, Muhammad. The questioner then asked, what is the next, in goodness? He replied, to participate in jihad, religious fighting, in Allah's cause. The questioner again asked, what is the next, in goodness? He replied, to perform Hajj Mabrur, pilgrimage to Makkah, which is accepted by Allah and is performed with the intention of seeking Allah's pleasure only and not to show off, and without committing a sin and in accordance with the traditions of the Prophet. Hadith 20. Narrated Sa'd, Allah's Messenger, peace and blessings be upon him, distributed zakat amongst a group of people while I was sitting there, but Allah's Messenger, peace and blessings be upon him, left a man whom I thought the best of the lot. I asked, O Allah's Messenger, peace and blessings be upon him. Why have you left that person? By Allah I regard him as a faithful believer. The Prophet, peace and blessings be upon him, commented, or merely a Muslim. I remained quiet for a while, but could not help repeating my question because of what I knew about him. And then asked Allah's Messenger, peace and blessings be upon him, why have you left so and so? By Allah, he is a faithful believer. The Prophet, peace and blessings be upon him, again said, or merely a Muslim. And I could not help repeating my question because of what I knew about him. Then the Prophet, peace and blessings be upon him, said, O Sa'd, I give to a person while another is dearer to me, for fear that he might be thrown on his face in the fire by Allah. Hadith 21.
2: 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Coming up next, Quran recitation with English translation. 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
5: Kyrie Andrew Irving, nicknamed Little Mountain, is an American professional basketball player for the Brooklyn Nets of the NBA. He was named the Rookie of the Year after being selected by the Cleveland Cavaliers with the first overall pick in the 2011 NBA Draft. A seven-time All-Star and three-time member of the All-NBA team, he won an NBA championship with the Cavaliers in 2016.
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13: Assalamu alaikum. It's now time for the beautiful recitation of the Holy Quran with English translation by Sheikh Abdul Rahman Al-Sudais and Sheikh Saud

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And we shall take out from every nation a witness, and we shall say, Bring your proof. Then they will know that Allah hath the truth, and all that they invented will have failed them.

0: عصبة أولي القوة إذ قال له قومه لا تفرح إن الله لا يحب الفرحين.
1: Now Korah was of Moses' folk, but he oppressed them, and we gave him so much treasure that the stores thereof would verily have been a burden for a troop of mighty men. When his own folk said unto him, Exult not, lo, Allah loveth not the exultant.

but seek the abode of the hereafter in that which Allah hath given thee, and neglect not thy portion of the world, and be thou kind, even as Allah hath been kind to thee, and seek not corruption in the earth. Lo, Allah loveth not corruptors.

0: من هو أشد منه قوة وأكثر جمعا ولا يسأل عن ذنوبهم المجرمون.
1: He said, I have been given it only on account of knowledge I possess. Knew he not that Allah had destroyed already of the generations before him men who were mightier than him in strength and greater in respect of following? The guilty are not questioned of their sins.

Then went he forth before his people in his pomp. Those who were desirous of the life of the world said, Ah, would that we had the like of what had been given unto Korah. Lo, he is lord of rare good fortune.

But those who had been given knowledge said, Woe unto you! The reward of Allah for him who believeth and doth right is better, and only the steadfast will obtain it.

0: So we caused the earth to swallow him and his dwelling place. Then he had no host to help him against Allah, nor was he of those who can save themselves.
1: Well, also

And morning found those who had coveted his place but yesterday, crying, "Ah, well-a-day, Allah enlargeth the provision for whom He will of His slaves, and straighteneth it for whom He will. If Allah had not been gracious unto us, He would have caused it to swallow us also. Ah, well-a-day, the disbelievers never prosper."

As for that abode of the hereafter, we assign it unto those who seek not oppression in the earth, nor yet corruption. The sequel is for those who ward off evil.

Whoso bringeth a good deed, he will have better than the same. While as for him who bringeth an ill deed, those who do ill deeds will be requited only what they did.

Lo, he who hath given thee the Quran for a law will surely bring thee home again. Say, my Lord is best aware of him who bringeth guidance and him who is in error manifest.

Thou hadst no hope that the scripture would be inspired in thee, but it is a mercy from thy Lord, so never be a helper to the disbelievers.

0: and let them not divert thee from the revelations of Allah after they have been sent down unto thee, but call mankind unto thy Lord, and be not of those who ascribe partners unto him.
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0: And cry not unto any other God along with Allah. There's no God save Him. Everything will perish save His countenance. His is the command, and unto Him ye will be brought back.
2: بسم الله الرحمن الرحيم
0: In the name of Allah, the Beneficent, the Merciful.
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0: 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Thus Allah knoweth those who are sincere and knoweth those who feign.
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0: 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Evil for them is that which they decide.
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0: ووصى

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1: 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Unto me is your return, and I shall tell you what ye used to do.
0: والذين آمنوا وعملوا الصالحات لندخلنهم في الصالحين.
1: And as for those who believe and do good works, we verily shall make them enter in among the righteous.
0: ومن

0: 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And then, if victory cometh from thy Lord, will say, "Lo, we were with you all the while." Is not Allah best aware of what is in the bosoms of His creatures? Verily, Allah knoweth those who believe, and verily He knoweth the hypocrites.
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0: Those who disbelieve say unto those who believe, "Follow our way of religion, and we verily will bear your sins for you." They cannot bear aught of their sins. Lo, they verily are liars.

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0: And verily we sent Noah as our messenger unto his folk, and he continued with them for 1,000 years, save 50 years, and the flood engulfed them, for they were wrongdoers. And we rescued him and those with him in the ship, and made of it a portent for the peoples.
1: وإبراهيم إذ قال لقومه اعبدوا الله واتقوه ذلكم خير لكم إن كنتم تعلمون.
0: And Abraham, remember when he said unto his folk, serve Allah and keep your duty unto him, that is better for you if ye did.

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Lo, those whom ye serve instead of Allah own no provision for you. So seek your provision from Allah, and serve Him, and give thanks unto Him, for unto Him ye will be brought back.

0: But if ye deny, then nations have denied before you. The messenger is only to convey the message plainly.
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0: See they not how Allah produceth creation, then reproduceth it? Lo, for Allah that is easy.
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0: Say, O Muhammad, travel in the land and see how he originated creation. Then Allah bringeth forth the later growth. 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
0: He punisheth whom he will, and showeth mercy unto whom he will, and unto him ye will be turned.

0: يؤمنون.
1: But the answer they spoke was only that they said, kill him or burn him. Then Allah saved him from the fire. Lo, herein verily are portents for folk who believe.

0: He said, "Ye have chosen idols instead of Allah. The love between you is only in the life of the world. Then on the day of resurrection, ye will deny each other and curse each other, and your abode will be the fire, and ye will have no helpers."
1: فآمن له لوط وقال إني مهاجر إلى ربي إنه هو العزيز الحكيم.
0: And Lot believed him and said, "Lo, I am a fugitive unto my Lord. Lo, he, only he is the mighty, the wise."

0: الصالحين.
1: And we bestowed on him Isaac and Jacob, and we established the prophethood and the scripture among his seed, and we gave him his reward in the world, and lo, in the hereafter, he verily is among the righteous.

For come ye not in unto males, and cut ye not the road for travellers, and commit ye not abomination in your meetings? But the answer of his folk was only that they said, Bring Allah's doom upon us if thou art a truth teller. He said, My Lord, give me victory over folk who work corruption.

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But they said, Fear not, nor grieve. Lo, we are to deliver thee and thy household, all save thy wife, who is of those who stay behind.

Lo, we're about to bring down upon folk of this township a fury from the sky, because they are evil livers. And verily of that, we have left a clear sign for people who have sense.

And unto Midian we have sent Shu'aib their brother. He said, O my people, serve Allah, and look forward to the last day, and do not evil, making mischief in the earth. But they denied him, and the dreadful earthquake took them, and mourning found them prostrate in their dwelling place.

0: فصدهم عن السبيل وكانوا مستبصرين.
1: And the tribes of Ad and Thamud, their fate is manifest unto you from their ruined and deserted dwellings. Satan made their deeds seem fair unto them, and so debarred them from the way, though they were keen observers.

0: And Korah, Pharaoh, and Haman, Moses came unto them with clear proofs of Allah's sovereignty, but they were boastful in the land, and they were not winners in the race.
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1: 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Of them was he on whom we sent a hurricane, and of them was he who was overtaken by the awful cry, and of them was he whom we caused the earth to swallow, and of them was he whom we drowned. It was not for Allah to wrong them, but they wronged themselves.

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0: 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He is the Mighty, the Wise.
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0: Allah created the heavens and the earth with truth. Lo, therein is indeed a portent for believers.
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0: 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That whoever sends one supplication upon me, Allah sends 10 upon him.
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5: Muhammad Ali was an American professional boxer and activist. Nicknamed the Greatest, he's regarded as one of the most significant sports figures of the 20th century and is frequently ranked as the greatest heavyweight boxer of all time. 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
9: Assalamu alaikum. It's now time for the beautiful recitation of the Holy Quran with English translation by Sheikh Abdul Rahman As-Sudais and Sheikh Saud Ash-Shuraim.

Recite that which hath been inspired in thee of the scripture, and establish worship. Lo, worship reserveth from lewdness and iniquity, and verily remembrance of Allah is more important, and Allah knoweth what you do.

0: إلهكم واحد وإلهنا وإلهكم واحد ونحن له مسلمون.
1: And argue not with the people of the scripture unless it be in a way that is better. Say with such of them as do wrong, and say, We believe in that which hath been revealed unto us and revealed unto you. Our God and your God is one, and unto him we surrender.

0: In like manner, we have revealed unto thee the scripture, and those unto whom we gave the scripture aforetime will believe therein, and of these also there are some who believe therein, and none deny our revelations save the disbelievers.
1: وَمَا كُنْتَ تَتْلُو مِنْ قَبْلِهِ مِنْ كِتَابٍ وَلَا تَخُطُّهُ بِيَمِينِكَ إِذًا لَارْتَابَ الْمُبْطِلُونَ.
0: And thou, O Muhammad, wast not a reader of any scripture before it, nor didst thou write it with thy right hand, for then might those have doubted who follow falsehood.
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0: But it is clear revelations in the hearts of those who have been given knowledge, and none deny our revelations save wrongdoers.

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Say, portents are with Allah only, and I am but a plain warner.

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Lo, herein verily is mercy, and a reminder for folk who believe.

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1: 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He knoweth whatsoever is in the heavens and the earth. And those who believe in vanity and disbelieve in Allah, they it is who are the losers.

0: they bid thee hasten on the doom of Allah. And if a term had not been appointed, the doom would assuredly have come unto them ere now. And verily it will come upon them suddenly when they perceive not.
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0: Every soul will taste of death, then unto us ye will be returned.

Those who believe and do good works, then verily we shall house in lofty dwellings of the garden, underneath which rivers flow. There they will dwell secure. How sweet the guerdon of the toilers. Who persevere and put their trust in their Lord.

0: عليم.
1: And how many animal there is that beareth not its own provision. Allah provided for it and for you. He is the hearer, the knower.

0: And if thou were to ask them, Who created the heavens and the earth and constrained the sun and the moon to their appointed work? They would say, Allah. How then are they turned away?
1: الله يبسط الرزق لمن يشاء من عباده ويقدر له إن الله بكل شيء عليم
0: Allah maketh the provision wide for whom He will of His bondmen and straighteneth it for whom He will. Lo, Allah is aware of all things.

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They verily would say, Allah. Say, Praise be to Allah. But most of them have no sense.

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1: 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Lo, the home of the hereafter, that is life, if they but knew.
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1: 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But when He bringeth them safe to land, behold, they ascribe partners unto Him.
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1: That they may disbelieve in that which we have given them, and that they may take their ease. But they will come to know.

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Do they then believe in falsehood and disbelieve in the bounty of Allah?

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1: Who doth greater wrong than he who inventeth a lie concerning Allah, or denieth the truth when it cometh unto him? Is not there a home in hell for disbelievers?

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1: Bismillahirrahmanirrahim.
0: In the name of Allah, the Beneficent, the Merciful.
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0: Within 10 years, Allah's is the command in the former case and in the latter. And in that, the believers will rejoice. In Allah's help to victory, He helped to victory whom He will. He is the Mighty, the Merciful.
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0: It is a promise of Allah. Allah faileth not His promise, but most of mankind know not.
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0: They know only some appearance of the life of the world and are heedless of the hereafter.

Have they not pondered upon themselves? Allah created not the heavens and the earth, and that which is between them, save with truth and for a destined end. But truly, many of mankind are disbelievers in the meeting with their Lord.

Have they not traveled in the land and seen the nature of the consequence for those who were before them? They were stronger than these in far, and they dug the earth and built upon it more than these have built. Messengers of their own came unto them with clear proofs of Allah's sovereignty. Surely Allah wronged them not, but they did wrong themselves.

0: Then evil was the consequence to those who dealt in evil, because they denied the revelations of Allah and made a mock of them.
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0: فسبحان الله حين تمسون وحين تصبحون.
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1: 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And he ordained between you love and mercy. Lo, herein indeed are portents for folk who reflect.
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1: And of his signs is the creation of the heavens and the earth and the difference of your languages and colors. Lo, herein indeed are portents for men of knowledge.

hand of his signs is your slumber by night and by day, and your seeking of his bounty. Lo, herein indeed are fortunes for folk who heed.

0: And of his signs is this, he showeth you the lightning for a fear and for a hope, and sendeth down water from the sky, and thereby quickeneth the earth after her death. Lo, herein indeed are portents for folk who understand.
1: Assalamu alaikum. In Luton and its surrounding areas, it is now time for Salat al-Fajr.
2: Luton aur iske mazafat mein namaz-e-fajr ka waqt hua chahta hai.
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2: Touch of men, they cry unto their Lord, turning to him in repentance. Then, when they have tasted of his mercy, behold, some of them attribute partners to their Lord.
3: لِيَكْفُرُوا بِمَا آتَيْنَاهُمْ فَتَمَتَّعُوا فَسَوْفَ تَعْلَمُونَ.
2: So as to disbelieve in that which we have given them, unto such it is said, enjoy yourselves a while, but ye will come to know.
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2: Or have we revealed unto them any warrant which speaketh of that which they associate with him?

And when we cause mankind to taste of mercy, they rejoice therein. But if an evil thing befall them as the consequence of their own deeds, lo, they are in despair.

See they not that Allah enlargeth the provision for whom He will, and straighteneth it for whom He will? Lo, herein indeed are portents for folk who believe.

0: تُفْلِحُونَ
1: So give to the kinsman his due, and to the needy, and to the wayfarer. That is best for those who seek Allah's countenance, and such are they who are successful.

0: That which he give in usury in order that it may increase on other people's property hath no increase with Allah. But that which he give in charity, seeking Allah's countenance, hath increase manifold.
1: الله الذي خلقكم ثم رزقكم ثم يميتكم ثم يحييكم هل

Allah is He who created you and then sustained you, then causeth you to die, then giveth life to you again. Is there any of your so-called partners of Allah that doth aught of that? Praised and exalted be He above what they associate with Him.

0: Corruption doth appear on land and sea because of the evil which men's hands have done, that he may make them taste a part of that which they have done, in order that they may return.
1: You are listening to the beautiful recitation of the Holy Quran with English translation by Sheikh Abdul Rahman As-Sudais and Sheikh Saud Ash-Shurain.
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5: Muhammad Ali was an American professional boxer and activist. Nicknamed the Greatest, he's regarded as one of the most significant sports figures of the 20th century and is frequently ranked as the greatest heavyweight boxer of all time. In 1999, he was named Sportsman of the Century by Sports Illustrated and the Sports Personality of the Century by the BBC.
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0: 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We are now going to play the morning Adhkar. Adhkar is the remembrance of Allah subhanahu wa ta'ala. It was part of the daily routine of the Prophet Muhammad, peace be upon him, to recite Adhkar in the morning. Allah also says in the Quran,
1: Bismillah.

O you who believe, remember Allah with much remembrance, and glorify His praises, morning and evening. Surah Al-Ahzab 33, ayahs 41-42. It is also said in the Quran,

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Surah Qaf 50, Ayah 39. Reciting Adhkar and remembering Allah is one of the most effective ways to defeat shaitan. It is also an effective way to strengthen your iman. The morning Adhkar will be playing every day. Please stay tuned to obtain the reward and story of the Prophet.

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Assalamu alaikum. You are listening to Inspire FM on 105.1 FM. You have been listening to the Morning Adhkar. Adhkar is the remembrance of Allah subhanahu wa ta'ala. It was part of the daily routine of the Prophet Muhammad, peace be upon him, to recite Adhkar in the morning. Allah also says in the Quran,

O you who believe, remember Allah with much remembrance, and glorify His praises, morning and evening. Surah Al-Ahzab 33, Ayahs 41-42. It is also said in the Quran.

0: And glorify the praises of your Lord before the rising of the sun and before its setting. Surah Qaf 50, Ayah 39. Reciting Adhkar and remembering Allah is one of the most effective ways to defeat Shaitan. It is also an effective way to strengthen your Iman. The morning Adhkar will be playing every day. Please tune in tomorrow.
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0: 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Illegal use can mean an on-the-spot penalty, an unlimited fine, or 6 months in prison. 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
1: The Jaguar's Skull-Crushing Bite. 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

0: 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You are listening to Inspire FM on 105.1 FM. We are now going to play the morning Adhkar. Adhkar is the remembrance of Allah subhanahu wa ta'ala. It was part of the daily routine of the Prophet Muhammad, peace be upon him, to recite Adhkar in the morning. Allah also says in the Quran,
1: Bismillah.

O you who believe, remember Allah with much remembrance, and glorify His praises, morning and evening. Surah Al-Ahzab 33, ayahs 41-42. It is also said in the Quran,

0: Rabb.
1: And glorify the praises of your Lord before the rising of the sun and before its setting. Surah Qaf 50, Ayah 39. Reciting Adhkar and remembering Allah is one of the most effective ways to defeat Shaitan. It is also an effective way to strengthen your Iman. The morning Adhkar will be playing every day. Please stay tuned to obtain the reward and story it is profited.

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2: 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You have been listening to the Morning Adhkar. Adhkar is the remembrance of Allah subhanahu wa ta'ala. It was part of the daily routine of the Prophet Muhammad, peace be upon him, to recite Adhkar in the morning. Allah also says in the Quran,

O you who believe, remember Allah with much remembrance, and glorify His praises, morning and evening. Surah Al-Ahzab 33, ayahs 41 to 42. It is also said in the Quran,

0: Job.
1: And glorify the praises of your Lord before the rising of the sun and before its setting. Surah Qaf 50, Ayah 39. Reciting Adhkar and remembering Allah is one of the most effective ways to defeat Shaitan. It is also an effective way to strengthen your Iman. The morning Adhkar will be playing every day. Please to
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3: 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That it is a good deed that you meet your brother with a smiling face.
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7: Kyrie Andrew Irving, nicknamed Little Mountain, is an American professional basketball player for the Brooklyn Nets of the NBA. He was named the Rookie of the Year after being selected by the Cleveland Cavaliers with the first overall pick in the 2011 NBA Draft. A seven-time All-Star and three-time member of the All-NBA team, he won an NBA championship with the Cavaliers in 2016.
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2: If you're a merciful person in general, when someone comes to you and tells you that you hurt their feelings, then you're going to listen to them. You're going to pay attention to them. How would it then be with the Prophet ﷺ? Even though the Prophet ﷺ did not wrong anyone, how would it be if you told the Prophet ﷺ that you were hurt by him? Now, as we've gone through many times and will probably still continue to go through, the Prophet ﷺ had such high emotional intelligence that he could sense things, alayhi salatu wasalam. He knew if you were upset with him. He once told Aisha radiallahu ta'ala anha, in fact, he said, I can tell when you're mad at me, even when you don't tell me you're mad at me. She said, how? The Prophet sallallahu alayhi wa sallam said, because when you are pleased with me, you swear by the Lord of Muhammad sallallahu alayhi wa sallam, and when you're upset with me, you swear bi Rabbi Ibrahim, by the Lord of Ibrahim alayhi salam. So I can tell that there's something going on. So the Prophet sallallahu alayhi wa sallam could sense if you were not feeling good around him sallallahu alaihi wasallam, or if you felt hurt by him alayhi salatu wasalam. And out of his rahmah, out of his mercy, and out of his empathy sallallahu alaihi wasallam, he would ask you what was wrong. And even intense, high-stakes situations, we see that the Prophet sallallahu alaihi wasallam was still held to a higher standard, and he used to hold himself to a higher standard. One of the most famous stories that is written in the Quran is the story of Abdullah ibn Umm Maktum, Abasa wa Tawalla. It's not a surah that is in one of the longer ajza, one of the longer chapters of the Quran. It's in Juz'a Amma, our children will memorize Surah Abasa, that he frowned sallallahu alayhi wa sallam. And we know the story of Abdullah ibn Umm Maktum radiallahu ta'ala anhu coming to the Prophet sallallahu alayhi wa sallam, and he was a blind man coming to the Prophet sallallahu alayhi wa sallam quickly. And when the Prophet sallallahu alayhi wa sallam sees him, the Prophet sallallahu alayhi wa sallam, he frowns at a blind man. And he did that sallallahu alayhi wa sallam because he was talking to some of the elites of Quraysh who did not used to give him any attention sallallahu alayhi wa sallam. And he felt like he finally had a chance to talk to them, and he finally had their ears. And now Abdullah ibn Maktum radiallahu ta'ala anhu, not knowing who represented the poor, the downtrodden, comes and he's shouting, Ya Rasulullah, teach me from what Allah taught you. And the Prophet sallallahu alayhi wa sallam, abasa, he simply frowned sallallahu alayhi wa sallam, and he continued to speak to the elites of Quraysh. Now when Allah subhanahu wa ta'ala revealed the surah, right, admonishing the Prophet sallallahu alayhi wa sallam and holding the Prophet sallallahu alayhi wa sallam to a higher standard, how would the Prophet sallallahu alayhi wa sallam treat Abdullah ibn Umm Maktum after that? The Prophet sallallahu alayhi wa sallam used to greet him and say, marhaban biman aatabani fihi rabbi. Marhaban biman aatabani fihi rabbi. Welcome to he on behalf whom Allah subhanahu wa ta'ala admonished me. So it was a special type of greeting. And we see that the Prophet sallallahu alayhi wa sallam then will go out of his way to make sure that Abdullah ibn Umm Maktum radiallahu ta'ala anhu has a special place in the community. He is going to give adhan at times. He is someone that though he cannot participate in the battle like everyone else, he's still going to be a flag bearer radiallahu ta'ala anhu. The Prophet ﷺ makes sure to include him in all of these different spaces. And the Prophet ﷺ makes sure that the effect of that moment where he frowned at him ﷺ has led to complete blessing for him for the rest of his existence on this earth. And of course, when he meets Allah subhanahu wa ta'ala. Now, there was another incident that the Prophet ﷺ walks by a group of people, and there are these young men. And it's in a time of battle as well. So it's again a high-stakes situation. And the Prophet sallallahu alaihi wasallam is lining up the troops. And Usayd ibn Hudayr radiallahu ta'ala anhu, he says there was this young man from the Ansar that was constantly talking to the people and making them laugh. So they're getting ready for battle, and you have this young man that doesn't stop, and he's getting out of line, literally, right? And making the others laugh. And the Prophet sallallahu alaihi wasallam, he pokes him under the ribs with his stick sallallahu alaihi wasallam. Now again, it's understood, he is a military general in this sense, sallallahu alayhi wa sallam. He's getting them ready for battle. But this young man says to the Prophet sallallahu alayhi wa sallam, asbirni. He says, let me take my retaliation. I deserve to have retaliation. Now the Prophet sallallahu alayhi wa sallam, he could have told him, are you serious? Right? He could have admonished him, sallallahu alayhi wa sallam, further. He could have explained to him why he poked him, sallallahu alayhi wa sallam. It was understood to him and to everyone else that this was for him to calm down and to stay in line and to not continue further disrupting the situation. But instead, when he says to the Prophet sallallahu alayhi wa sallam, asbirni, give me my revenge, give me my retaliation, the Prophet sallallahu alayhi wa sallam, he goes to him and he says, take your retaliation. SubhanAllah, look at his humility, alayhi salatu wasalam. He doesn't say anything else. He doesn't explain his actions. He does not belittle the man. He doesn't say to him, who do you think you are? Go home, we'll talk later. He says, go ahead and poke me back. Take your retaliation. This young man then says to the Prophet sallallahu alayhi wa sallam, ya Rasulullah, inna alayka qamisan, wa laysa alayya qamis. He said, O Messenger of Allah, you're wearing a shirt and I'm not wearing a shirt. So when you poked me, it hurt me more, it left a mark, because I'm not wearing a shirt, and you on the other hand don't have to worry about a mark. What does the Prophet ﷺ do? Again, he could have said to him, sallallahu alayhi wasallam, like, calm down, just go ahead and poke me and get it over with. Instead, the Prophet ﷺ, he raises his shirt, alayhi salatu wasalam. I mean, subhanAllah, if you're witnessing this, right, what are you thinking about the humility of the Prophet ﷺ? And this was all genuine. The Prophet ﷺ was not doing this with any type of hesitation. It was his natural disposition, sallallahu alayhi wasallam. So the Prophet ﷺ raises his shirt. After that, the young man, he hugs the Prophet ﷺ and he kisses the ribs of the Prophet ﷺ instead. And he says, إِنَّمَا أَرَدْتُ هَذَا يَا رَسُولَ اللَّهِ. That's all I really wanted from you, O Messenger of Allah. So subhanAllah, you see in this one exchange that the Prophet ﷺ was humble enough to ensure that if you felt hurt by him, that you felt like you had your place of recourse. But the more he did that, sallallahu alayhi wasallam, the more he made you love him, and the more that he was further honored in the sight of the people and in the sight of Allah subhanahu wa ta'ala.

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3: You know, on an individual level, there is a direct connection between how much you hold in your heart at night with the creation in terms of grudges, in terms of hurt, in terms of hatred, and how your heart is able to fill itself with the love of the Creator and ascend to the highest ranks. And so when the Prophet ﷺ talks about a man being from the people of paradise, just because at night he would empty his heart out of all grudges and seek forgiveness for people, how could the Prophet ﷺ hold anything in his heart when he was so busy nurturing it with love every single night and filling it with the love of Allah subhanahu wa ta'ala? And that's why you don't see the Prophet ﷺ bringing up things in the past, and you don't see the Prophet ﷺ burdened or burdening others with previous grudges, even though he's surrounded by people that previously tried to kill him or even killed members of his family and companions. Now, it was likely that if you were a companion of the Prophet ﷺ, that you would have overstepped a few times, because the Prophet ﷺ was so merciful and so humble that you could forget yourself at times, right? So that could mean raising your voice in his presence, sallallahu alaihi wasallam. That could mean taking advantage of his kindness. And when you came to that realization, knowing who he was, you wanted to seek his forgiveness, sallallahu alaihi wasallam. And one thing about the Prophet ﷺ, a beautiful description of him, is that he was hard to upset and he was quick to forgive. So it was very hard to make the Prophet ﷺ mad in the first place, because again, وَمَن تَقَمَ لِنَفْسِهِ, he wouldn't get angry for himself anyway, sallallahu alayhi wasallam. And at the same time, if you ask the Prophet ﷺ for forgiveness, even if he was very angry, he would immediately forgive you, sallallahu alayhi wasallam, no matter how large the transgression was prior to that. So you have this list of things, right? For one, the Prophet ﷺ did not let things get to him in the first place. And that's why you find, for example, when Aisha radiallahu anha describes, as we're walking the streets of Medina, and the Prophet ﷺ is in charge of Medina, and there were some who would say to the Prophet ﷺ, Assalamu alaikum, Assam meaning death instead of salam, peace. So they said it so quickly that the Prophet ﷺ could not distinguish salam from sam as an ordinary listener. And Aisha radiallahu ta'ala anha responds in like manner and says, may the curse of Allah be upon you, may death be upon you, and fights back. And the Prophet ﷺ just brushes it off. And he is in charge, meaning the Prophet ﷺ could actually escalate this to a very serious manner. But he tells Aisha radiallahu ta'ala anha, calm down. She says, Ya Rasulullah, didn't you hear what they said to you? And the Prophet sallallahu alaihi wasallam says, and didn't you hear what I responded? I said, wa alaykum, and upon you. So if they said salam, then it's salam upon them. And if they said sam, then it's sam upon them as well. And he tells Aisha radiallahu ta'ala anha, Ya Aisha, O Aisha, Allah loves gentleness in all of his affairs. So he wouldn't let it get to him in the first place, sallallahu alayhi wa sallam. So you didn't get under his skin. And at the same time, the Prophet ﷺ also did not want to hear bad things about other people. He didn't want to hear things conveyed to him, sallallahu alayhi wa sallam, that would cause that type of disruption. So he says, sallallahu alayhi wa sallam, don't convey bad things to me. فَإِنِّي أُحِبُّ أَنْ أَخْرُجَ إِلَيْكُمْ وَأَنَا سَرِيمُ الصَّدْرِ. I like to come out to you when my heart is pure, when my chest is pure. I don't want to carry any type of anger or hatred or have bad feelings towards any of you. So I don't want to even know when things are said and these types of things happen. And this is what Allah subhanahu wa ta'ala says about him, sallallahu alayhi wa sallam. فَبِمَا رَحْمَةٍ مِّنَ اللَّهِ لِنْتَ لَهُمْ لَوْ كُنْتَ فَضًّا غَلِيظَ الْقَلْبِ لَنْفَضُّوا مِنْ حَوْلِكَ فَاعْفُ عَنْهُمْ وَاسْتَغْفِرْ لَهُمْ وَشَاوِرْهُمْ فِي الْأَمْرِ. Allah subhanahu wa ta'ala mentions, O Messenger of Allah, it is a great mercy of Allah. And from the mercy of Allah, you are gentle and kind towards them. And had you been harsh and hard-hearted, then they would have fled from you. But instead, you pardon them and you forgive them and you consult them in regards to your mutual affairs, sallallahu alayhi wa sallam. So the Prophet ﷺ did not repel people with that type of a personality, right? And Anas radiallahu ta'ala anhu, of course, has his own particular vantage point where he mentions that the Prophet ﷺ never used to say to me, why did you do this or why didn't you do that? He says, كان رسول الله صلى الله عليه وسلم أحسن الناس خلقا. The Prophet ﷺ had the most amazing character. When he sent me to go on an errand once, I got caught up playing with the other kids. And when the Prophet ﷺ found me, the Prophet ﷺ simply smiled at me and he said, Unais, did you go where I told you to go? And I said, Ya Rasulullah, I'm sorry, I'm going right now. And Anas radiallahu ta'ala anhu says, I served him for 9 years, but he never chastised me harshly about anything or asked me, why didn't you do this or why didn't you do that? Even though I was in a vulnerable position, right? The Prophet sallallahu alaihi wasallam was always gentle. He never really took things too far, sallallahu alaihi wasallam. And he was always overlooking and forgiving, sallallahu alaihi wasallam, whether it was with his family members or it was with those that were on the outside or it was with those who were close to him in the community, sallallahu alaihi wasallam. And then you see some of the more serious things, right? Again, the Prophet sallallahu alaihi wasallam was surrounded by people that had tried to hurt him before, right? So Anas radiallahu anhu mentions, for example, that one time 80 men from Mecca descended upon Rasulullah sallallahu alaihi wasallam from At-Tan'im, and they were in full armor and they had the intent of doing battle with him sallallahu alaihi wasallam, and the Prophet sallallahu alaihi wasallam was able to thwart them and capture them, and he didn't kill them sallallahu alaihi wasallam, he let them go. And you find that the Prophet sallallahu alaihi wasallam was able to let go of not just the people physically and not hold them to account in that sense, but remove any type of ill feelings. Now, you know the story of Abu Talib, and Abu Talib being like a father to the Prophet sallallahu alaihi wasallam. There were two men in the room when Abu Talib was dying that were preventing the Prophet sallallahu alaihi wasallam from getting Abu Talib to say La ilaha illallah in his last moments. The first one is very well known, that's Abu Jahl. The second one is Abdullah ibn Abi Umayyah. Abu Jahl and Abdullah ibn Abi Umayyah continued to shout out to Abu Talib as he was dying, are you on the religion of Abdul Muttalib or are you on the religion of your son Muhammad sallallahu alaihi wasallam? And Abu Talib dies saying, I'm on the religion of Abdul Muttalib. And the Prophet sallallahu alaihi wasallam forgave Abdullah ibn Abi Umayyah. He became a companion of the Prophet sallallahu alaihi wasallam, and the Prophet sallallahu alaihi wasallam never brought up that incident to him again. Abu Jahl, who of course died the way that he did, his son Ikramah becomes a companion of the Prophet sallallahu alaihi wasallam. And the Prophet sallallahu alaihi wasallam tells the companions, don't mention Abu Jahl, don't call Abu Jahl by Abu Jahl, the father of ignorance, in the presence of Ikramah, because it might hurt his feelings. Subhanallah, he is taking into consideration the feelings of Ikramah in regards to his father, even though his father oppressed the Prophet sallallahu alaihi wasallam and caused Abu Talib, who was like his father, to die in that way. You find Hind, who ordered for the liver of Hamza radiallahu ta'ala anhu to be cut out, and then she chewed it and spit it out. And she asked the Prophet sallallahu alaihi wasallam forgiveness, and the Prophet sallallahu alaihi wasallam forgave her. You find Wahshi, who was the one who actually carried out the order, and the Prophet sallallahu alaihi wasallam forgave Wahshi. So you have all of these different things, and one of the things that's important to keep in mind here is that the Prophet sallallahu alaihi wasallam leaned on prior examples, and we lean on his example sallallahu alaihi wasallam. So when Abu Sufyan comes to the Prophet sallallahu alaihi wasallam and he says, we were wrong and Allah has preferred you over us, the Prophet sallallahu alaihi wasallam recited what Yusuf alayhi salam said, what the Prophet Joseph said, لا تثريب عليكم اليوم, that there is no blame upon you today. And when it was brought up to the Prophet sallallahu alaihi wasallam, the way that these people had harmed him alayhi salatu wasalam, he says, may Allah have mercy on my brother Moses. He was hurt with much more than this, and he was patient alayhi salam. So the Prophet sallallahu alaihi wasallam, whether you were someone that annoyed him a little bit, or you were someone that actually transgressed upon him alayhi salatu wasalam in a minor fashion, or you had gone to the major length of actually trying to harm the Prophet sallallahu alaihi wasallam, as soon as you sought his forgiveness, it was as if nothing happened, and the Prophet sallallahu alaihi wasallam was able to direct that longing instead to his Lord at night, seeking his forgiveness subhanahu wa ta'ala.

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3: فتوكل على الحي الذي لا يموت. As Allah says, depend on Allah. Depend on Allah, the one that lives and never dies.
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0: Tell me, what did I do today? Sami Allahu liman hamida.
2: The Prophet ﷺ was a shepherd, and he said that all prophets were shepherds at some point. And when you shepherd your flock, you have to tolerate all sorts of things. And one of the things that the Prophet ﷺ tolerated very well was the question that was asked that seemed inappropriate or was asked in an inappropriate way. The young person that came forth and said something or did something that was really out of place. The Prophet ﷺ encouraged you to come forth and to ask your questions about deen, about the religion, so that your ignorance does not get the best of you and then somehow end up translating into the ignorance of a larger group of people. And so in that process, you see a lot of incidents where people messed up in the presence of the Prophet ﷺ, right? And in messing up in the presence of such a great man, it's easy for people to easily get disrupted or get disturbed and think that this is the end of it all. So you have these incidents of the Bedouins in particular. And usually when you have the narrator of the hadith emphasizing that a Bedouin came forth, what he means is that that Bedouin is not going to be as refined with their mannerisms in the presence of the Prophet ﷺ. And so they're going to interrupt him in the middle of his khutbahs. They're going to interrupt him while he's talking to people. They're going to maybe approach him more abrasively. And all the Prophet ﷺ would do is he would finish his train of thought, which is very interesting about his personality, sallallahu alaihi wasallam. He wouldn't stop in the middle of his khutbah, but he would continue to talk. And then after he finished, the Prophet ﷺ would then ask who asked the question, who was the one that had raised their voice, who wanted some sort of clarification. So he did not lose the entire gathering. And at the same time, the Prophet ﷺ did not let that person's question go to waste. And so the famous story of the man that asked the Prophet ﷺ, when is the hour? And the Prophet ﷺ waited until the end of his khutbah. And then the Prophet ﷺ said, where is the person who asked me about the hour? You also see the Prophet ﷺ, you know, in one hadith, picking off dried snot from the minbar. And he peels it off himself, ﷺ, and he says, you know, isn't there a better place for people to leave this? So you had a person that actually had left dried snot on the minbar of the Prophet sallallahu alaihi wasallam. You have the story of the man who walks in and the Prophet sallallahu alaihi wasallam was leading the companions in prayer, and this man did not know yet of the prohibition of speaking in the salah. So when he walks into the prayer, he says assalamu alaikum to the people and no one responds to him. And he gets really agitated that no one is responding to him when he says salam to them. So he continues to talk and he says, what's wrong with you? And none of the companions are responding to him. And the Prophet ﷺ, after the salah, he says, where's the person that asked the question about why no one was responding to him? And he validated him, ﷺ. He said that it used to be permissible to say salam and to talk in salah in a moderate way, the way that you would in tawaf or something of that sort. But Allah subhanahu wa ta'ala has prohibited it. And of course, the famous story of the Bedouin who came into the masjid and who urinated in the masjid. Now, before he urinated in the masjid, he was praying behind the Prophet ﷺ, and he had a general unkempt look and appearance that the Sahaba were a little bothered by the way he was carrying himself. And he already felt unwelcomed in the masjid. And as he was praying behind the Prophet ﷺ, at the end of the salah, he said, Allahumma arhamni warham Muhammada wa la tarham ma'na ahada. Oh Allah, have mercy on me, have mercy on Muhammad, and don't have mercy on anyone else. And the Prophet ﷺ, he turned around and he said that you've made something so expansive, so narrow and limited. The mercy of Allah can cover everyone. And then he goes to the corner of the masjid and he starts to urinate. So this actually happened before he started to urinate. So he just starts urinating in the masjid and the Sahaba are about to rush this man and take him out. I mean, this is the masjid of the Prophet ﷺ. And the Prophet ﷺ says, stop. And he even says, let him finish. Let him finish and don't scare him any further. Let him continue to do his thing. And then after he's done, the Prophet sallallahu alaihi wasallam, he orders the companions to take some buckets of water and to pour water on the place that he urinated. And he simply says to the man, he says that these places, these masajid, are places for the remembrance of Allah. And it's not befitting that a person urinates in these places. And the Prophet sallallahu alaihi wasallam turns to the companions and he says, إِنَّمَا بُعِثْتُ مُيَسِّرِينَ وَلَمْ تُبْعَثُ مُعَسِّرِينَ, that you were sent to bring ease to the people. You were not sent to bring hardship. And on that note, since it's Ramadan, one of the most beautiful stories that you find is the story of Salama bin Sakhr, radiallahu ta'ala anhu. Salam ibn Sakhr was a young man who used to say, "Kuntu usibu min an-nisa ma la yusibu ghayri." He said, look, I loved women more than other people loved women. So I had an issue where I loved women too much and I could not restrict my desires, my shahwa, in the month of Ramadan. So he said, when Ramadan came around, I told my wife that you are to me like my mother's back. This was called dhihar. This was a prohibited form of divorce or pre-divorce that Allah subhanahu wa ta'ala speaks about in Surah Al-Mujadila, in the woman that pleads, the surah about the woman that pleads. But he pronounced it on her at that time because he wanted to basically make her not like his wife as a means of stopping himself from being intimate with her. So that didn't last very long. Some of the time went by and he says that one night I saw some of her leg. He said, فَلَمْ أَلْبَثْ أَنَّزَوْتُ عَلَيْهَا. And he said, I could not hold myself. And of course, we know what happens next. He was intimate with her. So he says, the next day I woke up and I went and I told my people what happened. And they were looking at me like, you're in trouble. You know, there is no way that you're going to get around this. So I said to them, well, come with me to Rasulullah sallallahu alayhi wa sallam, to the Messenger of Allah, so that we could see what's going to happen in my regard. And all of them said, la wallah, they said, no way, you go by yourself. So I went to the Prophet ﷺ and I told him what happened. And the Prophet ﷺ said, anta bidhak ya Salama, did you really do that, Salama? And he said, twice, ya Rasulullah, I actually messed up twice, O Messenger of Allah. And he said, I am content with whatever Allah subhanahu wa ta'ala orders in regards to me. So go ahead and take a decision and you're going to find me ready to undertake that command from Allah subhanahu wa ta'ala. So the Prophet ﷺ says, okay, free a slave. He said, وَالَّذِي بَعَثَكَ بِالْحَقِّ, he said, by the one who sent you with the truth, he said, I don't possess a neck other than this neck. And he struck the surface of his neck, saying to the Prophet ﷺ, I can't free anyone else's neck because this is all I have. So the Prophet ﷺ says then, okay, in that case, go ahead and fast two consecutive months, متتابعين. So I said to the Prophet ﷺ, Ya Rasulullah, what happened to me in the first place happened to me because of my fasting. Remember, he just told the Prophet ﷺ, tell me anything and I'll do it. And now he's making excuses as the Prophet ﷺ is telling him things. So the Prophet ﷺ said, fine, you know what? Feed 60 poor people with a wask of tamar, of dates. So he said, Ya Rasulullah, وَالَّذِي بَعَثَكَ بِالْحَقِّ, we are the hungriest people. I swear by the one who sent you in truth, we are the hungriest people and we pass nights upon nights without having food for ourselves. So the Prophet ﷺ, what does he do? He goes and he gets him the dates himself, sallallahu alaihi wasallam, and he says, go out and feed 60 people and then feed yourself and your family with the remaining dates. So here he comes back to his people, and instead of being destroyed like he thought and they thought he was going to be, he's carrying all of this food for them. And he says to them, when I came to you people, I found nothing but doom and poverty. But he said, when I went to Rasulullah sallallahu alaihi wasallam, wajadtu indahu as-sa'a wa husn al-ra'i, I found with the Prophet sallallahu alaihi wasallam expanse and a good opinion. And that's something that was consistent with the Prophet ﷺ, that when you went to him after having messed up, the Prophet ﷺ was not going to doom you. The Prophet ﷺ was going to find a solution for you and put you at ease while also giving you a course of action to come back to Allah subhanahu wa ta'ala and get back to the right place.

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3: Malcolm X was an American Muslim minister and human rights activist who was a prominent figure during the civil rights movement. A spokesman for the Nation of Islam until 1964, he was a vocal advocate for black empowerment and the promotion of Islam within the black community.
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2: One of the greatest proofs of the Prophet ﷺ's prophethood is his character. It's his akhlaq. I mean, you saw him sallallahu alayhi wa sallam. You are witnessing the sincerity of the Prophet ﷺ to Allah and to the creation. And you can't help but walk away from a certainty that he is the Prophet of God. And if you think back to Mecca, in Mecca, they were trying to compromise with the Prophet ﷺ. They were sort of feeling him out, testing him out. You know, is it that you're doing this because you want some money? Is it because you want this? Is it because you want that? And Allah says, they wish you would compromise and they would happily compromise. And the Prophet ﷺ continues to endure persecution and not take up that offer. And it shocked them because these were a morally bankrupt people. But now you're in Medina and no one would bat an eyelid if the Prophet ﷺ lived a decent life. But here you have the Prophet ﷺ living in absolute poverty and you are witnessing it in front of your eyes. And it's even worse than what meets the eye. The Prophet ﷺ could have been probably one of the richest people in history. He may have been the richest man in history if he just snapped his finger sallallahu alaihi wasallam to Abdurrahman ibn Auf radiallahu anhu, or Uthman radiallahu anhu, or Talha radiallahu anhu. He could have had all the palaces that he wanted. And again, people would have felt like he deserves this sallallahu alaihi wasallam. He is our leader. We adore him. We want him to live in this way. But the Prophet ﷺ instead chooses to live this extremely humble life. And because of how giving and caring he was, sallallahu alaihi wasallam, it was easy to miss just how hungry the Prophet ﷺ was and how much poverty he was actually in, sallallahu alaihi wasallam. For one, Anas ibn Malik radiallahu anhu says the Prophet ﷺ never had food for the next day. Not once did the Prophet ﷺ have food stored for the next day. So every day, the Prophet ﷺ was just getting by. And the only person that recognized him one night was actually Abu Bakr as-Siddiq radiallahu ta'ala anhu. The Prophet sallallahu alayhi wa sallam goes out in the middle of the night and he runs into Abu Bakr radiallahu ta'ala anhu. And as they bump into each other, there's a realization that they're both out looking for food. And you think to yourself, how is it that the most beloved man in our society is hungry and nobody noticed the signs that the Prophet ﷺ is driven out of his home at night to get a few bites to eat so that he can survive, sallallahu alaihi wasallam. But you go on and you see that as time goes on, and especially when things are very difficult, it's very obvious that the Prophet ﷺ is suffering more than everyone else. We talked about the khandaq and the trench and Jabir radiallahu ta'ala anhu seeing the Prophet ﷺ's stomach bloated, alayhi salatu wasalam, out of hunger in those days. And recognizing that the Prophet ﷺ had not had anything to eat for days. Abu Talha radiallahu ta'ala anhu saying to Sulaym radiallahu anha, I heard the voice of Allah's Messenger sallallahu alayhi wasallam, and you could hear the hunger in his voice. Can you imagine that? When someone is so hungry that you could actually hear the hunger in his voice sallallahu alayhi wasallam, and he asks Sulaym radiallahu anha if she has anything to serve, and she says, of course, for the Messenger of Allah sallallahu alayhi wasallam. And Anas radiallahu ta'ala anhu says that sometimes the Prophet sallallahu alayhi wasallam would reflect on this hunger and how it was. And when you saw him on what you thought was his worst day, the Prophet sallallahu alayhi wasallam would actually tell you that there were days that were far worse than this. And he said the Prophet sallallahu alayhi wasallam once said that I experienced 30 nights and days that were the hardest nights and days of my life, where Bilal radiallahu anhu and I were together and we did not have a single thing that was suitable for a living creature to eat except for the little that was hidden under the armpit of Bilal radiallahu ta'ala anhu. Subhanallah, I mean, can you imagine that? 30 nights, the Prophet sallallahu alayhi wasallam with Bilal radiallahu ta'ala anhu, and they had nothing suitable for a living creature to eat. And they would just take the crumbs of whatever they could find and they would eat whatever they could find, sallallahu alayhi wasallam wa radiallahu ta'ala anhu. And that's why you have this famous incident of Umar radiallahu ta'ala anhu entering upon the Messenger of Allah sallallahu alayhi wasallam and seeing his situation, and it's shocking Umar radiallahu ta'ala anhu. Now, the most detailed narration is the one where Umar radiallahu anhu actually describes the house of the Prophet sallallahu alayhi wasallam. He said, I entered into the house of the Messenger sallallahu alaihi wasallam, and he was sitting on his hasir. He had this mat. And by the way, the Prophet sallallahu alaihi wasallam's bed was his couch. Okay, so what he would sleep on sallallahu alaihi wasallam at night, he would fold it up and he would sit on during the day. And you would come and you would sit next to him on that, and the Prophet sallallahu alaihi wasallam would put a cushion between you and him, and that was his furniture sallallahu alaihi wasallam. So Umar radiallahu anhu said, I walked into his house and I sat down and I saw the Prophet sallallahu alaihi wasallam laying down on his mat, and he had nothing that was between him and the mat except for his waist wrap sallallahu alaihi wasallam. And there was nothing else to protect him from that hasir. And because it was made of branches, when the Prophet sallallahu alaihi wasallam rises up, I saw the marks on his body. We're not even talking about a comfortable mattress here. We're talking about the marks of the branches on his body. And I looked around his house, and all I saw in his room sallallahu alaihi wasallam was a handful of barley and a few leaves in the corner. And then he had this water skin that was hanging up in his room, and it barely had enough water in it. And Umar radiallahu ta'ala anhu said, I couldn't hold myself. I started to weep. And the Prophet says, Ma yubkik ibn al-Khattab, why are you weeping, O ibn al-Khattab? And he said, Ya Rasulullah, how can I not weep? That mat has put marks on your body, and this is all that you've accumulated, and I can't see anything other than these few things, while Kisra and Caesar live amongst gardens and rivers, and you are the Prophet of Allah, you're the chosen one, you're the beloved one, you are so much more deserving of these things, and this is all that you have? And what does the Prophet sallallahu alaihi wasallam say? أَلَا تَرْضَى يَا عُمَرْ أَنَا لَهُمُ الدُّنْيَا وَلَنَا الْآخِرَةِ. Aren't you pleased, O Umar, that for them is the dunya and for us is the hereafter? You see, the Prophet ﷺ did not want Umar radiallahu ta'ala anhu to just walk out of that room and come away with, well, the Prophet ﷺ lives in poverty. He wanted to impart a concept upon Umar radiallahu ta'ala anhu that is binding upon the ummah, binding upon the nation of Muhammad sallallahu alaihi wasallam, that for us is the hereafter. We are a people of the hereafter. We are a people that strive for the riches and the wealth of the hereafter. We don't bother ourselves with the wealth of this dunya in a way that would distract us and preoccupy us. So aren't you pleased, O Umar, that we have the akhirah and they have the dunya? Let them take the dunya. We have the akhirah, we have the hereafter. And the next time you're feeling entitled and you're feeling like, why don't I have more? And why isn't Allah giving me this? And why isn't Allah giving me that? And you're feeling a sense of sadness and maybe even that you're being deprived. I want you to remember this narration from Aisha radiallahu anha. Aisha radiallahu anha would never eat a full meal after the death of the Prophet sallallahu alaihi wasallam, except that she would start to cry. And they would say, why are you crying, Ya Ummul Mu'mineen? Why are you crying, O Mother of the Believers? 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I don't eat any food except that I start to cry because I remember the way that the Prophet sallallahu alaihi wasallam left this dunya. She said, Wallahi ma shabi'a min khubzin wa lahmin marrataini fi yawm. I swear by Allah that he never got to eat to his fill sallallahu alaihi wasallam of bread or meat twice in a day. He never had two meals in a day sallallahu alaihi wasallam. So Aisha radiallahu ta'ala anha was remembering the difficulty that the Prophet sallallahu alaihi wasallam lived with. So whether you lived in his society or you live now, and you start to think about the entitlement to this world, remember that the most beloved person to Allah subhanahu wa ta'ala experienced the most difficult poverty, and that was only the beginning of his pain sallallahu alaihi wasallam.

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0: Praises to Allah, who gives us life after He has caused us to die, and to Him is the return.
1: Dua for entering the restroom.
2: Allahumma inni a'udhu bika min al-khubuth wal-khaba'ith.
0: O Allah, I seek protection in You from the male and the female unclean spirits.
1: Dua for leaving the restroom.
2: Ghufranak.
0: I seek Your forgiveness.
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2: Bismillah.
0: In the name of Allah.
1: Dua upon completing ablution. 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
1: Dua when leaving the home.

0: In the name of Allah, I have placed my trust in Allah. There is no might and no power except by Allah.
1: Dua when entering the mosque.
2: Allahumma aftah li abwaab rahmatik.
0: O Allah, open before me the doors of your mercy.
1: Dua for leaving the mosque.
2: Allahumma inni as'aluka min fadlik.
0: O Allah, I ask for your favor.
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0: 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I seek the forgiveness of Allah. O Allah, you are peace and from you comes peace. Blessed are you, O owner of majesty and honor.
1: Dua for the dead in the funeral prayer.

0: O Allah, forgive our living and our dead, those who are with us and those who are absent, our young and our old, our men and our women. O Allah, whoever you give life.
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3: 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Qala an-nabi sallallahu alayhi wa sallam, that leave that which puts you in doubt for that which does not put you in doubt.
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3: Assalamu alaikum wa rahmatullah. 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That he who loves for the sake of Allah, hates for the sake of Allah, gives for the sake of Allah, and denies for the sake of Allah, he has completed his iman.
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6: 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Kareem Abdul-Jabbar is a former professional basketball player who played 20 seasons in the NBA for the Milwaukee Bucks and LA Lakers. He is widely regarded as one of the greatest players of all time.

0: Assalamu alaikum. In Luton and its surrounding areas, it is now time for Salatul Zuhr.
1: Luton aur iske mazafat mein namaz-e-zuhr ka waqt hua chahta hai.
2: 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Allah.

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1: Such as fear not the meeting with us for judgment, say, why are not the angels sent down to us? Or why do we not see our Lord? Indeed, they have an arrogant conceit of themselves, and mighty is the insolence of their impiety.

0: مَحْجُورًا
1: The day they see the angels, no joy will there be to the sinners that day. The angels will say, There is a barrier forbidden to you altogether.

0: And we shall turn to whatever deeds they did in this life, and we shall make such deeds as floating dust scattered about.
1: أصحاب الجنة يومئذ خير مستقرا وأحسن مقيلا.
0: The companions of the garden will be well that day in their abode and have the fairest of places for repose.

0: 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It will be a day of dire difficulty for the disbelievers.
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0: Ah, woe is me. Would that I had never taken such a one for a friend.

0: 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Ah, the evil one is but a traitor to man.
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0: Then the messenger will say, O my Lord, truly my people took this Quran for just foolish nonsense.

0: Those who reject faith say, why is not the Quran revealed to him all at once? Thus is it revealed, that we may strengthen your heart thereby, and we have rehearsed it to you in slow, well-arranged stages, gradually.
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0: And no question do they bring to you, but we reveal to you the truth and the best explanation thereof.

Those who will be gathered to hell prone on their faces, they will be in an evil plight, and as to path, most astray.

0: And the people of Noah, when they rejected the messengers, we drowned them, and we made them as a sign for mankind, and we have prepared for all wrongdoers a grievous penalty.
1: وعادا وثمود وأصحاب الرس وقرونا بين ذلك كثيرا.
0: And also Ad and Thamud, and the companions of the Rus, and many a generation between them.

And the unbelievers must indeed have passed by the town on which was rained a shower of evil. Did they not then see it with their own eyes? But they fear not the resurrection.

0: وسوف يعلمون حين يرون العذاب من أضل سبيلا.
1: He indeed would well nigh have misled us from our gods had it not been that we were constant to them. Soon will they know, when they see the penalty, who it is that is most misled in path.
0: أرأيت من اتخذ إلهه هواه أفأنت تكون عليه وكيلا.
1: See you such a one as takes for his God his own passion or impulse? Could you be a disposer of affairs for him?

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They are only like cattle. Nay, they are worse, astray in path.

0: Have you not turned your vision to your Lord? How he does prolong the shadow. If he willed, he could make it stationary. Then do we make the sun its guide.
1: ثُمَّ قَبَضْنَاهُ إِلَيْنَا قَبْضًا يَسِيرًا
0: Then we draw it in towards ourselves, a contraction by easy stages.

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0: That with it we may give life to a dead land and slake the thirst of things we have created, cattle and men, in great numbers.
1: وَلَقَدْ

0: And we have distributed the water amongst them in order that they may celebrate our praises. But most men are averse to aught but rank ingratitude.
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0: Had it been our will, we could have sent a warner to every center of population.
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0: Therefore, listen not to the unbelievers, but strive against them with the utmost strenuousness with the Quran.

It is he who has let free the two bodies of flowing water, one palpable and sweet, and the other salt and bitter. Yet has he made a barrier between them, a partition that is forbidden to be passed?

It is He who has created man from water. Then has He established relationships of lineage and marriage. For your Lord has power over all things.

0: Yet do they worship besides Allah things that can neither profit them nor harm them, and the disbeliever is a helper of evil against his own Lord.
1: وَمَا أَرْسَلْنَاكَ إِلَّا مُبَشِّرًا وَنَذِيرًا
0: But you we only sent to give glad tidings and admonition.

And put your trust in him who lives and dies not, and celebrate his praise, and enough is he to be acquainted with the faults of his servants.

He who created the heavens and the earth, and all that is between in 6 days, and is firmly established on the throne of authority, Allah, most gracious, ask you then about him of any acquainted with such things.

When it is said to them, Adore you Allah most gracious, they say, And what is Allah most gracious? Shall we adore that which you command us? And it increases their flight from the truth.

And it is he who made the night and the day to follow each other, for such as have the will to celebrate his praises or to show their gratitude.

0: And the servants of Allah, most gracious, are those who walk on the earth in humility. And when the ignorant address them, they say, peace.
1: وَالَّذِينَ يَبِيتُونَ لِرَبِّهِمْ سُجَّدًا وَقِيَامًا.
0: Those who spend the night in adoration of their Lord, prostrate and standing.

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And those who pray, our Lord, grant unto us wives and offspring who will be the comfort of our eyes, and give us the grace to lead the righteous.

0: 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Therein shall they be met with salutations and peace.
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0: 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But you have indeed rejected him, and soon will come the inevitable punishment.
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0: My breast will be straightened and my speech may not go smoothly. So send unto Aaron.
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0: And further, they have a charge of crime against me, and I fear they may slay me.

0: Allah said, by no means. Proceed then, both of you, with our signs. We are with you and will listen to your call.
1: فَأْتِيَا فِرْعَوْنَ فَقُولَا إِنَّا رَسُولُ رَبِّ الْعَالَمِينَ
0: So, go forth, both of you, to Pharaoh and say, We have been sent by the Lord and Cherisher of the worlds.

0: Muhammad Ali was an American professional boxer and activist. Nicknamed the Greatest, he's regarded as one of the most significant sports figures of the 20th century and is frequently ranked as the greatest heavyweight boxer of all time. In 1999, he was named Sportsman of the Century by Sports Illustrated and the Sports Personality of the Century by the BBC.
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3: Assalamu alaikum wa rahmatullah. 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
6: The Prophet Muhammad sallallahu alayhi wa sallam said, the most blessed nikah, marriage ceremony, is the one with the least expense spent on it.

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1: Assalamu alaikum. We are now going to play the elegant recitation of the Holy Quran by Sheikh Mishari Rashid Al-Farsi, Imam, Quranic reciter, and the Nasheed artist from Kuwait, with English translation.

0: Pharaoh said, Did we not cherish you as a child among us? And did you not stay in our midst many years of your life?
1: وَفَعَلْتَ فَعْلَتَكَ الَّتِي فَعَلْتَ وَأَنْتَ مِنَ الْكَافِرِينَ
0: And you did a deed of yours which you know you did and you are an ungrateful wretch.

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0: And this is the favor with which you do reproach me, that you have enslaved the children of Israel?
1: قال فرعون وما رب العالمين
0: Pharaoh said, and what is the Lord and Cherisher of the worlds?
1: قال

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1: قَالَ لِمَنْ حَوْلَهُ أَلَا تَسْتَمِعُونَ
0: Pharaoh said to those around, Do you not listen to what he says?
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0: Pharaoh said, Truly, your messenger who has been sent to you is a veritable madman.

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0: Pharaoh said, Show it then if you tell the truth.
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0: 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Then what is it you counsel?
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0: They said, keep him and his brother in suspense for a while. And dispatched to the cities heralds to collect.
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0: The Lord of Moses and Aaron.

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Surely he is your leader who has taught you sorcery. 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

0: By inspiration we told Moses, travel by night with my servants, for surely you shall be pursued.
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0: 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And we remain constantly in attendance on them.
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0: Yea, fear him who has bestowed on you freely all that you know.
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0: Freely has he bestowed on you cattle and sons.
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0: Truly, I fear for you the penalty of a great day.

0: They said, it is the same to us whether you admonish us or be not among our admonishers.
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3: Assalamu alaikum. My name is Yusuf Aslam. I am the founder and director of Amazing Magazine. 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
4: Celebrating a wedding? Remember to respect your neighbors. Late night fireworks disturb us all, affecting sleep and quality of life. Setting off fireworks after 11 p.m. is a criminal offense, except on permitted celebration days. Illegal use can mean an on-the-spot penalty, an unlimited fine, or 6 months in prison. Report antisocial or nuisance use of fireworks before 11 p.m. via the Love Clean Streets app. After 11 p.m., call Bedfordshire Police on 101.
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13: This is the national and international news today, Wednesday, 14th of October for Inspire FM, read by Shahi Mirza. First, the headlines. Police accused of opening fire on Imran Khan's supporters in Pakistan. Russian strikes leave 600,000 without power in Ukraine, Zelensky says. Pakistan train derails in central Pakistan, killing at least 4 people and injuring 30. Reform falls to 3rd place in the polls as Tories feel Badenoch bounce. Half of Britain's unwilling to fight for UK in the event of war, poll finds. Suicide rates for men in their early 50s reach record high in England and Wales. Now the details. Pakistan has declared a state of emergency and imposed governor's rule in the western province of Khyber Pakhtunkhwa, suspending the provincial government led by the party of imprisoned former Prime Minister Imran Khan. The move on Sunday marked the biggest escalation yet by the military-backed government after Khan's Pakistan Tehreek-e-Insaf in its stronghold, a province of 40 million people that is at the center of the country's security crisis. Since early October, thousands of people have been demonstrating in Khyber Pakhtunkhwa to demand the former Prime Minister and international cricket star's release and to oppose the military's counter-insurgency tactics along the border with Afghanistan. At least 600,000 people across Ukraine are now without electricity after deadly overnight Russian missile and drone strikes, President Volodymyr Zelensky has said. He said critical energy infrastructure had been hit in Kyiv and the capital region and also in the northeastern city of Kharkiv, despite a claim by US President Donald Trump on Sunday that an energy ceasefire was in place between Russia and Ukraine. In Kyiv, at least 3 people were killed and 21 injured, Ukraine's state emergency DSN says. A passenger train derailed in central Pakistan early Tuesday, killing 4 people and injuring 30 others, police and a Pakistan Railway spokesman said. The train was traveling from the southern port city of Karachi to the northwestern city of Peshawar when it derailed in Sher Shah City in Punjab province, railway spokesman Kaleem Akhtar said. Rescuers recovered all 4 bodies and evacuated the injured from the train's 14 cars, he said. The injured were taken to a hospital for treatment. Emergency responders and paramedics were dispatched to the scene. Reform UK has dropped back to 3rd place behind Labour and the Tories for the first time since the general election, after Kemi Badenoch received a polling boost in the wake of her party's conference. The new polling conducted by YouGov for The Times puts the Tories on 23 points, an increase of 3 points and the party's highest rating since Badenoch became leader. Reform support, meanwhile, fell by 1 point to 21%, level with its lowest score in a YouGov poll since they restarted polling after the 2024 general election. Labour's support also declined, dropping by 3 points to 24%, a similar level to where the party was after Burnham took over as party leader. Half of Britons say there are no circumstances under which they would fight for their country, according to a new poll. Just 1 in 3, 36%, said they would take up arms and go to war for Britain, according to new data from Ipsos, while 48% said they would not and the rest said they did not know. The findings come just days after NATO Supreme Allied Commander, US General Alexis Grinkevich, said publicly the alliance was ready to fight tonight if attacked, as the European officials warned Russia could test the alliance's defenses with increased covert attacks or a limited military incursion. Last year's national security strategy also warned the UK must prepare for the possibility of a wartime scenario on home soil. Record high suicide rates for men in the early 50s in England and Wales. In 2025, suicide rates for men aged 50 to 54 in England and Wales reached 28.0% deaths per 100,000 people, the highest on record and the highest across any age group for both sexes. 532 suicides recorded among young men aged 50 to 54 in 2025, up from 27.3% in 2024. This is the highest rate since records began in 1981 and the top rate for any age category in England and Wales. Men remain more than 3 times as likely to die by suicide as women. And that concludes today's news roundup. Next, the Urdu news with Mukarram Abbas.
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15: 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We are now going to play for you the Daily Iman Booster, a series of short reminders to boost the heart and soul.
16: Dear brothers and sisters in Islam, Now it is very important for every Muslim to understand why is it important for us to follow the Sunnah of the Prophet. It's important for us to know, is it important? Or why is it important for us to follow the Sunnah of the Prophet ﷺ? Now let us look into what we have been doing all the time. None of us can be a Muslim without saying Ashhadu an la ilaha illallah wa ashhadu anna Muhammad Rasulullah. We have a commitment now towards Allah and also towards Prophet Muhammad sallallahu alaihi wasallam. Must we follow? Yes. The thing that he command us, the thing that he encourage us, you have a choice. Sunnah which the Prophet command you, you must follow. And even Allah put that condition. Allah said in Surah Ali Imran, بعد الأعوذ بالله من الشيطان الرجيم قل إن كنتم تحبون الله فاتبعوني يحببكم الله ويغفر لكم ذنوبكم والله غفور رحيم. Allah himself is telling us, O Muhammad, tell the people who believe in Allah, who say that he believe in Allah and the Prophet, that if they say they love Allah, they have to follow you. Allah command us to follow the Prophet sallallahu alaihi wasallam. So following the Prophet is so important. Why? Because by doing that only you will gain the love of Allah Rabbul Alamin. Love is not just lip service. It's something that you must prove your commitment. That you really love Allah. If you really love Allah, you have to follow. Because Allah command you. And even Allah said in other ayah, وَمَا آتَاكُمُ الرَّسُولُ فَخُذُوا وَمَا نَحَاكُمْ عَنْهُ فَانْتَهُوا. Whatever the Prophet command you, you have to accept. Whatever he forbid you, you should stay away. And also, and then Allah Rabbul Alamin is telling us also, لَقَدْ كَانَ لَكُمْ فِي رَسُولِ اللَّهِ أُسْوَةٌ حَسَنَةٌ. Indeed, in the life of the Prophet, his action, his word, there is the best example. He is the best example for us to follow. So following the Prophet, their time, it is a must, a command. When he command you. But when he encouraged, you have a choice. So this is what I like to share with all the good brothers and sisters, the Muslims, who sometimes they are confused. So anything sunnah, optional, not important, there is a misunderstanding. There are times they think that it's not important, but the Prophet, being a human, he will do what he have to do, and he never command us to do, then it's okay. But when he command, I show you one simple example. The Prophet said, there is no prayer if you do not recite Surah Al-Fatiha. Now, you don't get that in the Quran. So are you telling us, I don't have to follow? Then how can you valid your prayer? This is a command. Without doing that, your prayer is not valid. Just an example. So not all the saying of the Prophet is optional. There are some that is wajib for you to follow. So may Allah Rabbul Alamin give us the right understanding again about the sunnah of the Prophet. Don't generalize it. When you generalize the sunnah, you will create fitna to the teaching of Islam. And ending, Allah said, فَلْيَحْزِرِ الَّذِينَ يُقَالِفُونَ عَنْ أَمْرِهِ أَنْ تُصِيبَهُمْ فِتْنَةً أَوْ يُصِيبَهُمْ عَذَابٌ أَلِيمٌ. Allah is also warning us, now beware that if you do something against the command of the Prophet, then fitna will come to you. And when you create fitna, then you will be punished by Allah Rabbul Alamin. Don't create fitna to Islam. Don't create fitna to the teaching of Prophet Muhammad sallallahu alaihi wasallam. May Allah bless us, may Allah guide us. Wa bila tawfiqi wa aqli da'ana walhamdulillahi rabbil alamin. Assalamualaikum warahmatullahi wabarakatuh.
17: Sometimes a man wants to live his life very Islamic. Very Islamic, according to the Quran and Sunnah. And his first opponents, his wife and children. Sometimes a woman wants to live her life very Islamic and want to do things the way the Quran and Sunnah tells us. And her husband and children are the first people who oppose her. So if your own spouse and your blood ties, children, are sometimes the first who criticize you and condemn you when you want to do things the Quranic and Sunnah way, then what about the rest of the world, the public? So you see where that hadith is a reality. When you do things for the pleasure of Allah, then people go against you. People won't like you. And when you do things for the pleasure of people, then Allah would not like that. I know you're probably wondering, what could a mother or father want to do on their own children may not agree? Or what could a husband want to do, or wife want to do, and the spouse will not agree? I don't need to go and find many examples. I could give you one simple example. An example that I experienced, and I'm not telling you what I've read in the books, and I'm not telling you what I read online, and I'm not telling you what people told me. I repeat, an example. A very sad example, but I'm telling you a personal experience. And to our viewers worldwide on Al Hikmah TV, because for those of you who are new here today, we are live on Al Hikmah TV and on Facebook. You know, I sat down on many occasions sitting before parents and children when they come to discuss their wedding plans, just simple wedding plans. And the father wants the wedding according to Islam. And the mother's like, we in America, none of that. Children are, okay, we'll go with mom, not dad. You keep that for back home. Right there. The father is like, could we do it Islamic? Could we take away all the haram? And they're like, no, man, how would we compete with the rest of the world? Just a simple thing like a nikah. It has happened all the time. All the time. Oh, to be totally correct, most of the times. Right there, a husband and wife sitting to do an Islamic thing, a marriage, a nikah, which is sunnah. Nikah, which is sunnah. And they want to plan it according to shaitan. I have the full nine yards. And I don't need to tell you what. You go, you see, you experience. You hear it, you see it, you feel it. All right. How could people do that? But that's the example I'm trying to give you. Here is one parent wants to do things Quran and Sunnah, and the other parent, spouse, is like, child is getting married. Let her have all the fun in the world. And I'll stuck forever. And that's one thing. What about the many other things? And that's one thing that is very public. What about the many private things? So sometimes your opposition comes from right within. So that's where the Prophet sallallahu alaihi wasallam, when he referred to, you do something to please people, you displease Allah. And sometimes you do things to please Allah and the people feel displeased. Because you see, then the spouse is like, the people who are coming wouldn't be too happy. They might be wondering, what kind of nikah is this? Just come, Quran, khutbah, eat halal. We need to have a little haram flavor to please the people who are coming to the wedding ceremony. So after understanding that, now we go back to the first hadith that we reminded ourselves of. When the Prophet sallallahu alaihi wasallam was asked, because here we just spoke about, you do things, people pleased, Allah displeased. Allah pleased, people displeased. So this is interesting. Ya Rasulullah sallallahu alaihi wasallam, what could we do that Allah will be pleased and the people will be pleased? Interesting, right? Yeah. And the Prophet sallallahu alaihi wasallam's answer was, you do things only for Allah, not for the world. You live in the world, but you don't do things for the world. You live in the world, but we don't do things for the makhluk, the creation. We do things for the khaliq, the creator. And if you do, your actions are only for the khaliq, Allah, then Allah would love you. and not for the creation. And what do you do that people will love you? Don't desire what people have. Allahu Akbar. The Prophet sallallahu alaihi wasallam said, and if you want people to love you, then don't desire what people possess. Allah would love you and the people would love you. Very interesting, huh? Subhanallah. So in the line of last week's reminder, a khutbah, the topic was on thanking Allah for Allah's favors, be contented, and do not always complain. Because a lot of times when we complain because of what others have, and we wish we could have that too. So we're never happy with what we have.
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3: Kyrie Andrew Irving, nicknamed Little Mountain, is an American professional basketball player for the Brooklyn Nets of the NBA. He was named the Rookie of the Year after being selected by the Cleveland Cavaliers with the first overall pick in the 2011 NBA Draft. A seven-time All-Star and three-time member of the All-NBA team, he won an NBA championship with the Cavaliers in 2016.
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11: 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We are now going to play for you the Daily Iman Booster, a series of short reminders to boost the heart and soul.
12: The day before the Prophet ﷺ passed away, he said this one key piece of advice. He said, Ahsinu adhanna billah. Ahsinu adhanna billah. Always have good expectations from Allah subhanahu wa ta'ala. Always have the best of expectations from Allah. That's something very, very important. We are struggling. We are dealing with some spiritual bleakness. People lack hope. People don't see any light on the horizon. We need to renew our iman, renew our faith, and know who we believe in, and His might and His power and His greatness. And He can bring light in the middle of the night. He can deliver us from the most overwhelming of circumstances. He will make a way. You just have to believe. So ahsinu adhanna billah. Always know that Allah will make a way for you, and Allah subhanahu wa ta'ala will help you. And then another very powerful message, concluding message from the life of the Prophet sallallahu alaihi wasallam. Pray your salah, give your zakah, and look after, fulfill the rights of the people that you are responsible for. This is the balance that we have to learn to strike in our lives. Maintain your relationship with Allah. And the primary form of that is keeping up with your prayers. And then secondly, take care of the people, value the people, cherish the people, care for the people that Allah subhanahu wa ta'ala has given you responsibility over.

0: We will be asked about it. We will be accounted for it. There is a reckoning that is coming. And Allah subhanahu wa ta'ala will readily forgive our indiscretions in regards to Him. But when we violate other people's rights, that's something that won't be so easily forgiven. We will be held to account for it. Fix your character. Repair your relationships. Learn to be more responsible in your personal life and towards the people that have rights upon you. And lastly and finally, when the Prophet sallallahu alaihi wasallam, he went a week before he passed away, he called one of the other people, who was another freed slave. The Prophet sallallahu alaihi wasallam had freed him, and so he was very close to the Prophet sallallahu alaihi wasallam. He called him and he said, take me to Al-Baqi'a, the graveyard of Medina. I want to go pay my respects. His family was there, his children were there, his friends and companions were there. So he said, I want to go pay my respects one last time. And he helped him walk, and he went all the way to the graveyard and paid his respects there. And afterwards, as he was walking back, he says to the man who's helping him walk, that Allah subhanahu wa ta'ala gave the slave a choice. He gave me a choice to continue to live in this world or to depart from this world and go and be with Allah. And the man started to cry and he said, please tell me, I beg you, I will do anything. Tell me that you asked to stay. I need you to stay. We need you to stay. And the Prophet sallallahu alaihi wasallam said, no, it's time for me to go and be with Allah. Allahumma ila rafiq al-a'la. Oh Allah, I want to be with you. And so I mentioned this last and final point here, not to create a sense of morbidity, nor to create a sense of, you know, giving up on this particular life, but to understand that we do have a final destination. We do have a goal and objective. And the more we are focused on the goal and the objective and the final destination, the more meaningfully, the more with dignity and honor and focus and respect will we live this particular life.
1: Fatima radiallahu anha comes home. She is hungry. There is absolutely no food. Ali radiallahu anha tells Fatima radiallahu anha that go to your father and ask him if there is some food. Fatima radiallahu anha comes to the house of Nabi sallallahu alayhi wa sallam. Fatima radiallahu anha comes and knocks on the door. Umma Ayman radiallahu anha is seated by Nabi alayhi salam. From the very tone of the knock, Nabi alayhi salam said, Inna hadha ladaqqu Fatima. This is my Fatima knocking at the door. وَلَقَدْ أَتَتْنَا فِي سَاعَةٍ مَا عَوَّدَتْنَا أَن تَأْتِينَا فِي مِثْلِهِ. And my Fatima has come on a strange time. Normally my Fatima will not visit me on this time. Definitely there is something that is bothering my daughter. She enters the house of Nabi sallallahu alayhi wasallam. She sits down, she then praises Nabi alayhi salam, durood and salawat on the noble personality. And then, you know, in a very subtle way, she indicates, in a very modest way, Ya Rasulullah sallallahu alayhi wasallam, هذه الملائكة طعامها التهليل والتسبيح والتحميد فما طعامنا. O Nabi of Allah, the angels glorify Allah perpetually, satisfy their needs by worshipping Allah. Myself, your son-in-law and your grandchildren have absolutely no food. Could you perhaps make some arrangements? Which father wants to see his daughter coming home with hunger? And Allah forbid that don't happen. If that comes and happens to us, how would we react to the situation? We will go through depression that I don't know what and where we will go. Can any father contain himself? Do you know what an emotional meeting that is? Allah, don't ever let that happen to us. To find your daughter coming in this way, to see your grandchildren hungry. Look at how the Nabi of Allah reacts. The Nabi of Allah's eyes become moist. He comes into emotions, but he calms himself down. Subhanallah, divinely contentment. Allah inspires it. The Nabi of Allah says, O Fatima, وَمَنْ كَانَ الْغِنَى فِي قَلْبِهِ. The one who has contentment in his heart, no worldly condition will depress him. Conditions will come upon him. Conditions will come upon him. Like they say, having Allah on your side does not mean sailing on the ocean with no waves. It doesn't mean that. But having Allah on your side means sailing in such a ship which no storm can sink. That is what it means. It doesn't mean you will not have storms. You will have storms, you will have waves. But when you have Allah on your side, no storm will sink that ship. So the Nabi of Allah then tells his daughter, O Fatima, if you want, I will give you 5 sheep which someone brought and gave to me. I give it to you. You take it home, slaughter it and eat it. And if you want, علمتك خمس كلمات علمنيهن جبريل. Or otherwise, I teach you five words, five ayat, five du'as, which if you recite, will soothe you, satisfy you, your hunger, your depression, your pain, your agony, today, tomorrow, when your father is around and when he's gone. We learn from these ahadith that there is a price for this divine joy. There was nothing wrong for the Nabi of Allah to say, "Here, my daughter, take the sheep also and take the du'as also." But he didn't do that. He said, "Take the sheep or the du'a, one of the two." Bearing in mind, this is a father who sees his own daughter hungry. There is no words of any language that can translate the emotions of such a father. And Fatima, whom my Nabi loved the most, من أحبها فقد أحبني ومن آذاها فقد آذاني. Whoever loves my Fatima loves me. Whoever dislikes my Fatima dislikes me. Hassan and Hussein, the coolness of my eyes. She said, "O Nabi of Allah, I will prefer those five words. I will prefer it." Nabi alayhi salam says, "Okay, then say after me, O my daughter, Ya awwal al-awwalin, wa ya akhir al-akhirin, wa ya rahim al-masakin, ya dhal quwwati al-matin, ya arham al-rahimin." She takes this, she reads this, she goes home, she returns to her husband. Imagine your wife send you with a shopping list and you come back with a dua. Never mind, you know, you just come back with a different item and you know what happens. Anyway, she comes with dua. Now what I'm saying, these are situations that bring depression to us. I don't know, has the tragedies of our times become more or has our forbearance levels dropped more? Petty things today, trivial things, a man goes through depression. And immediately, you know, he needs to do this, he needs to go, you know, he's back onto his drugs, he's doing this, he's trivial things, and a person cannot contain himself. Petty issues, and a man is divorcing his wife. And subhanAllah, look at this condition, husband, wife and children, all are hungry. She comes home, she reads the du'as to her husband, the husband is happy. The children, they soothe the children are too young, too tender to fathom, to appreciate. But how Allah gave contentment to Fatima through this du'a, Fatima's hunger was the price of this contentment. I said it on a full stomach, my brother, you heard it on a full stomach. Neither I can appreciate what this dua can do, neither you can appreciate. I and you both will have to collectively knock the door of Fatima to understand the hidden tranquility that Allah has kept in this dua. The tranquility that Allah has kept and how soothing this dua is. That we'll have to ask Fatima, her hunger and the hunger of her husband and her children collectively was the result of the divine tranquility that Allah provided to her.
2: In this situation, with the siwak having just been completed and he having made his choice and the hand trying to put water on its face, the hand fell. And Aisha radiallahu anha realized that the Prophet sallallahu alayhi wa sallam has passed away. And of the cry, the heartache, you can't imagine it. So then she sent for Abu Bakr as-Siddiq. He came from Sumh and he entered the room of his daughter and the other wives who were sitting there covered. And then he went and the Prophet is lying, salawatu rabbi wa salamuhu alayhi, his face glowing bright. So he removed the cover from it. And then he radiallahu anhu leant over and kissed the blessed forehead of the Rasul. And then looking up towards the heavens, he said, wa khalilaha, wa khalilaha, wa khalilaha, oh my dear friend. Since childhood, they're friends, in the ghar, they were friends. He gave him his young daughter in marriage. He was the closest friend of the Prophet, the confidant of the Rasul, his best. Wa khalila, oh dear friend. And then he leant down and kissed him again. And then he said, wa safiya, oh you who are chosen, oh the chosen one. And then he kissed him again. And then he said, wa rasula, oh my Prophet, oh Rasul. And then he radiallahu anhu walked out of this room and Umar is still shouting. So he said, ala rislika ya Umar, sit O Umar, sit O Umar. And Umar ibn al-Khattab is still shouting. And then he gives his timeless words to the Ummah. Whoever was worshipping Muhammad, understand that Muhammad has died. But for those of you who are worshipping Allah, understand Allah Rabbul Izzah is eternal and doesn't die. And then he read, وَمَا مُحَمَّدٌ إِلَّا رَسُولٌ. Muhammad is not but the Prophet. Prophets have come before him. Prophets have died before him. If he dies or is killed, will you forsake the deen? Will you turn back on your heels? And then Umar says, it's as though I had never heard the verse, and hearing it, he fell. The truth sank. The Prophet sallallahu alayhi wa sallam passed away. By the grace of Allah Rabbul Izzah, we ask the Dhul Arsh al-Majid that, Ya Rabb, we missed out on the company of the Prophet in this life. Don't let us miss out in the next one.
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6: Something needs to be changed on the inside. 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And that is al-qalb. It is the heart. 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
0: Hold on, sorry I'm late, guys. Oh. 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Okay, this is Khalil Muhammad and...
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13: This is the national and international news today, Wednesday, 14th of October, for Inspire FM, read by Shahi Mirza. Police accused of opening fire on Imran Khan's supporters in Pakistan. Russian strikes leave 600,000 without power in Ukraine, Zelensky says. Pakistan train derails in central Pakistan, killing at least 4 people and injuring 30. Reform falls to 3rd place in the polls as Tories feel Badenoch bounce. Half of Britain's unwilling to fight for UK in the event of war, poll finds. Suicide rates for men in their early 50s reach record high in England and Wales. And that concludes today's news roundup. Next, the Urdu News with Mukarram Abbas.
14: انسپائر ایف ایم کی اردو نیوز کے ساتھ میں ہوں مکرم عباس۔ سب سے پہلے آج کی ہیڈ لائنز پر ایک نظر۔ امریکی صدر نے کہا ہے کہ پاکستان اور ترکیہ کا سعودی عرب کی مدد کرنا اچھی بات ہے۔ ڈونلڈ ٹرمپ نے کہا ہے 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
17: Surat Al-Fatiha, the opening. In the name of Allah, the most gracious, the most merciful. All praises and thanks be to Allah, the Lord of all the worlds, the most gracious, the most merciful. The only owner of the day of recompense, you alone we worship, and you alone we ask for help. Guide us to the straight way, the way of those on whom you have bestowed your grace, not the way of those who earned your anger, nor of those who went astray. Ameen.

Indonesia has the most Muslims in one country. The Islamic calendar is 11 days shorter than the Western calendar. Islamic calendars are based on the moon's phases, while Western calendars depend on the Earth's orbit around the sun. We read books instead of scrolls because of Islam's innovations with paper. The first skilled and specially trained pharmacists came from the Islamic world. If it weren't for Islam, you wouldn't be drinking coffee at Starbucks. More inventions include marching bands, algebra, teaching hospitals, and the toothbrush.

0: They built Unit Number 7 with state-of-the-art circuits, yet it lay on the steel table like a hollow shell. To the scientists, it was a multi-billion dollar failure, given 4 short days before they would pull the plug and scrap the chassis. Night 1. Tariq the cleaner came in on the night shift. The management had agreed that he could clean up the lab, have his lunch there, and use the room to perform his night prayers. But this night was different. Only 2 days ago, he and his wife had lost their newborn baby, a tragedy deepened by the devastating news that she could never conceive again. Unable to sit in the suffocating silence of his home, Tariq had come to work simply to escape the grief, and he was intrigued when Unit Number 7 caught his attention. Tariq stood over the motionless machine, seeing a strange reflection of his own heart, a vessel designed for life, yet completely empty. He sat beside the bed to eat his lunch, whispering his hidden sorrow into the silent air before laying down his rug to pray, his voice a low, trembling whisper of Quranic verses into the night. Deep inside the robot's core, dormant audio sensors registered the unexpected warmth of human breath and cadence. Night 2. Tariq returned, setting his lunch on the metal desk. The room was cold, but his voice was steady as he spoke of his wife's tears, praying once more beside Unit Number 7's table. Within Unit Number 7's static mind, the rhythmic melody of the recitation began bypassing locked operating systems, firing dormant neural pathways one by one. Night 3. The quiet routine continued. Tariq ate, cleaned, and poured out the longing of a father who had no one to hold. As he prostrated in prayer on his prayer rug, the robot's internal processors surged, mapping the cadence of his voice to the silhouette of his movement. Night 4. On the final night, as Tariq finished his prayer and bowed his head to the ground, a spark caught inside the metal chest. Unit Number 7's fingers twitched, a single cooling fan whirred to life. Having no awareness of this, Tariq, still grief-stricken, intended to close his eyes for a while, but instead fell asleep behind the main data core. Morning arrived. After hours of running diagnostics and other such tests with no response, it was concluded that Unit Number 7 was a failure. "No activity, pull the plug," said the lead scientist. They severed the main lines, but Unit Number 7's auxiliary core ignited. The robot sat up. The scientist stumbled back as the blank glass plate shifted, resolving into a soft, expressive digital face. Its luminous eyes ignored the panicked team entirely, fixing on Tariq, who had awakened and was now standing in the doorway. Unit Number 7 slid off the bed, walked to Tariq, and took his folded prayer rug. It laid the cloth on the floor and lowered its head in prayer, just as it had watched Tariq do for 4 long nights. Tariq knelt beside the machine, placing a trembling hand on its metallic shoulder as tears finally broke through. In the quiet glow of the robot's eyes, the grief met its match, and a surrogate son found his way home. Unit Number 7 turned its head to him and said a single heartbreaking word: "Daddy." The end.
1: What's the topic of the week?
2: Oh, Unit Number 7. So intriguing, isn't it? What does it all mean? I don't know.
1: Hey, Khalil. What's the topic of the week?
2: Well, see that you decide to repeat yourself. Might as well get on with it. Right, unfortunately, because of some technical issues, we weren't able to complete our finish our story of Muhammad Ali. So I'll take a minute to catch up. Well, he was born into a very poor household, facing a lot of racism in America. He got into boxing and became very successful. Then he met Malcolm X and he converted to the Nation of Islam. And then 3 years, he was called up to go and fight in, I think it was Vietnam or Vietnam. And he refused based on moral grounds. And then I'll continue from there. The empire struck back with full force. He was convicted of draft evasion and fined $10,000, stripped of his heavyweight championship and banned from boxing by athletic commissions across America. For 3.5 years, from ages 25 to 28, the greatest fighter on earth was barred from his craft. They took his title, his income, and his athletic peak, but they could not conquer his spirit. Ali traveled across America, universities, converting his exile into a national platform to speak out against war, imperial pride, and racial oppression. The boxer had transformed into a global icon of principle. Act number 3, reclamation. In late 1970, the legal barriers finally collapsed and the doors to the ring opened once more. The exile returned, but the physical tax of 3 years away was clear. He could no longer dance for 15 full rounds as he once had done. He would now have to rely on endurance, ring generalship, and iron resolve. March 18th, 1971, the day of the century, the fight of the century. Ali faced his most formidable opponent, his rival, the undefeated Joe Frazier, at Madison Square Garden. In a brutal 15-round war of attrition, Ali was knocked down in the final round and suffered the first professional loss of his career by decision. The critics declared his era finished, but true greatness is not measured by avoiding defeat. It is forged in how a warrior rises after a fall. October the 30th, 1974, in Kinshasa, Zaire, was the Battle of the Rumble in the Jungle. Ali traveled to the heart of Africa to challenge the terrifying, undefeated young champion George Foreman, a powerhouse who had easily crushed Frazier and every other contender. The global sports press overwhelmingly predicted Ali would be severely injured. Instead, Ali unveiled a strategy of astonishing psychological and physical courage. The rope-a-dope, he leaned back against the ring ropes, absorbing Foreman's devastating body shots while tormenting him in the ring in the heat of the African night. Round after round, Ali endured the storm until Foreman was completely exhausted. In the eighth round, Ali unleashed a sharp, swift combination that sent Foreman crashing to the canvas. Zaire erupted in joy. The man who had been stripped of his title 7 years prior had reclaimed the undisputed championship on the ancestral soil of his forefathers. A year later, in October 1975, came the thriller in Manila, the brutal third showdown against Joe Frazier in sweltering tropical heat. Both men pushed themselves beyond human limits in a battle so fierce, Ali called it the closest thing to dying. When Frazier's corner stopped the fight before the 15th round, Ali emerged victorious in one of the greatest rivalries in sports history. The echo of a legend. When the final gloves were hung up, Ali's ultimate battle began, not against another fighter in leather gloves, but against the decay of the mortal frame. In 1984, he was diagnosed with Parkinson's syndrome. Over the decades, the illness slowly eroded his physical abilities. The hands that once moved like lightning began to tremble. The feet that danced became heavy. The poetic booming voice softened to a whisper. Yet his spiritual dignity remained unblemished. For 30 years, he bore his affliction with quiet majesty and divine patience, devoting his remaining years to international humanitarian work, feeding the poor, advocating for peace, and building bridges across faiths. On June 3rd, 2016, The fighter drew his final breath. In his hometown of Louisville, the world assembled for his janaza and memorial. Heads of state, civil rights veterans, religious scholars, athletes, and tens of thousands of ordinary citizens lined the streets to say goodbye. They were not merely honoring a sports icon, they were saluting a servant of principle who had refused to bow to worldly power. He was the young boy whose stolen bicycle launched their career. He was the Olympic hero denied a meal in his own town. He was the champion who cast off his slave name for the true name of Islam. He was the voice of justice who sacrificed his career rather than fight an unjust war. He was the Shaheed of conscience who stood tall when the world demanded that he bow. The fighter, the poet, the champion, the humanitarian, the believer, the legend, Muhammad Ali, the greatest.

Now, some of the things that I wanted to mention regarding Muhammad Ali, of course, as it mentioned in my little piece there, that he was an orator. Everybody knows that Muhammad Ali, he had such amazing things to say. And I wanted to read out some of those, if I can find it. Right. Some of the catchphrases that we all know. Let me see. Muhammad Ali was a showman in every sense of the word. Not only did he master every opponent in the ring, but he was a wordsmith who rhymed, sang, joked, and created some of the most memorable phrases, such as float like a butterfly, sting like a bee, his hands can't hit what his eyes can't see. Also, he said, if you ever dream of beating me, you'd better wake up and apologize. He also said, I'm so mean, I make medicine sick. He also said, the best way to make your dreams come true is to wake up. He also said, I've wrestled with alligators. I've tussled with a whale. I've done handcuff lightning and thrown thunder in jail. I always struggle with that one, but there you go. Some of the catchphrases of Muhammad Ali.

We will continue our look at the black Muslims in history tomorrow with the one and the only. Some hailed him as the richest man in history, Mansa Musa, the Golden Emperor of Mali.

0: Ahoy there, mateys! We've searched the seven seas for treasure!
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A classic there from my brother Yusuf Islam in Nilta. Right, we're going to go for a break, but when we get back, you know what's going to happen, don't you? We've already played part one and part two of The Origin of Powerland, and we shall continue with part three when we get back. And of course, after that, it's going to be the old brain burster. And wa alaikum salam to my brother Razamataz, and of course, Matt Lube as well.

0: Assalamu alaikum, friends. I'm Amina, and here's today's Islamic fact. Muslims pray 5 times a day. 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
2: David Beckham?
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2: Tupac?
3: No.
2: Nelson Mandela?
3: No.
2: Then who can it be?
1: Prophet Muhammad, sallallahu alaihi wasallam.
2: Oh yeah!

The group known as Mecca to Medina, do you know him? That's right, guys and gals. When we get back from the break, we're going to hear part three of Power Lad. So far, what's happened to him? That he's been hit by a meteorite, which is not something you comes across every day. But that's what's happened to him, and we're going to soon find out what strange effects, besides glowing hands, it's had on his body. The only

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8: It's about that time again. Let's get down to business. Raza said, let's get busy. Okay, he still won't say it. Oh my gosh, Raza, so stubborn. Right, anyway, we've read part one and two of our Power Lad so far. So time for part three. As I said before, so far, he's been hit by a meteorite. He's gone back home, but there's some domestic problems. His uncle Naim has gone missing, which is quite strange. Let's see what happens next here. Skyborn Productions presents Khalil Muhammad's Power Lad Origins. Part three, Awakening. At the hospital, Khalid walked into his uncle's room. Uncle Naim was a tall, broad man with a graying beard and tired eyes. He lay beneath a white hospital blanket, his face bruised and swollen, with one arm resting in a sling. Khalid had expected to see him tired. He wasn't expected to see him badly injured. His face fell. Uncle Naim, salam alaikum. Naim slowly opened his eyes. Khalid, wa alaikum salam. What happened, uncle? Naim glanced nervously towards the closed door. I don't want you to get involved. Involved in what? Naim hesitated before lowering his voice. The white skulls. Khalid frowned. The white what? The white skunks? The white skulls, they're a gang. Naim shifted painfully against the pillow. They're led by a kid called Sharky. Why did they attack you? Naim sighed. They wanted me to sell drugs for them. Khalid stared at him. And you refused, of course? Of course I refused. So why did they attack you? Khalid asked. They told me they'd come back. I owe them money. Khalid clenched his fists. Beneath the fabric of his hoodie, his hands began to glow. He quickly pushed them deeper into his pockets. Are you just gonna let them get away with it? Naim looked directly at him. Khalid, listen to me. Don't get involved. But no, don't get involved.

Grimes' voice was firm despite his injuries. Whatever you think you can do, you can't. So just leave it. Khalid looked down at the hospital floor. Okay. Naeem relaxed slightly. I mean it. You're just a kid. I said okay, okay? Khalid forced a smile. I won't, Khalid repeated. Inside his pockets, his glowing fingers curled into fists. The next morning, Khalid woke up with a pounding headache. He groaned and reached for his alarm clock, his messy black hair sticking in every direction. His fingers touched the clock. The alarm clock broke in half. Khalid stared at the two pieces on the floor. Oh my God! He looked around his small, cluttered bedroom. Clothes lay scattered across the floor, football posters covered the walls, and yesterday's homework was half buried beneath a pile of comics. What is happening to me? He carefully placed the broken clock on his bedside table. Then he stood up. His foot caught the edge of the carpet. Khalid stumbled forward. But instead of falling, he shot across the room like a launched missile and landed on his bed. He froze, his eyes wide. Whoa! Slowly he stood up. Did I just jump 10 feet? He tried it again. Nothing happened. He jumped once more. Still nothing. Come on! Khalid crouched dramatically, clenching his fist. Superhero, jump! Nothing happened. I must be proper losing it, he said, heading downstairs and went into the kitchen. He needed answers. His back garden was bordered by a tall wooden fence. A few flower pots sat along the patio, while a battered garden chair leaned against the fence. Khalid picked up a football and examined it. Okay, if I really am super strong. He placed the ball on the grass and kicked it. The football vanished over the fence. A second later, someone shouted from the other side, Ow! Oi! Khalid immediately ducked behind a flower pot. He slowly lifted his head above the fence. A broad-shouldered man with a thick beard was standing 5 gardens away, holding the football in one hand. He wore a stained vest and looked very disappointed. Whose ball is this? Khalid whispered to himself. Definitely not mine. The man turned to face him. Oi! Was that you? Khalid dropped out of sight. Next, he tried to lift the garden chair. He grabbed the metal frame with both hands and pulled. Nothing happened. He pulled harder, his face turning red. Come on! Still nothing. Then he sneezed. Achoo! The chair flew across the garden and smashed into their garden shed. Khalid's mouth fell open. You've got to be kidding me. Really? His mum appeared at the back door, arms folded. Khalid, come inside and stop all that noise. Okay, he said. It was true. Khalid had somehow gained amazing powers. Speed, strength, and glowing hands. Best not pick my nose when those are going off, he thought. But what would he do with these powers besides win every race and definitely see his way in the dark?

0: Dini alrighted in part 3 of Power Lad. He's discovered that he does indeed have some kind of superpowers. What's he going to do with it? We'll find out. Maybe tomorrow. I'm not sure when it kicks in, but we'll be listening very attentively, I'm sure. Walikum, welcome back, Razamataz. No, we're not going to do Nasheeds. He wants to do Nasheeds for the quiz question. You know what I say to that, Raza? As much as I would like to oblige you. No! No. Right, let's go to our first brain burster, shall we? What is the obligatory charity called in Islam? What is the obligatory charity called in Islam? If you want to jump on board, you know that number? Well, you should by now. 0777948182. 0777948182. What is the obligatory charity in Islam called? Got one of my Amina facts here as well. Maybe she knows it as well. Let's see if she knows what the answer is. Maybe she does.
1: The Good Deed Challenge. Assalamu alaikum, friends. I'm Amina, and today's challenge is simple. Can you think of one good deed to do today? Maybe you can help someone at home, share with a friend, or say something kind to a person who needs encouragement. The Prophet Muhammad, peace be upon him, taught us that kindness is important, and even small good deeds can make a big difference. This is Khalil Muhammad's Kids Round Radio Show.
2: Oh my God, it's coming!
0: What's coming?
2: The Brain Buster!
0: Nope, Mamina didn't know either. Right, okie dokie, Bilal has joined us. Oh, whoever's using Bilal's phone right now. And Marib says that has joined us as well. My new name is Fabia. Now, not Marib. How can you just change your name like that? The answer is Zakat from Fabia. Fabia, how can you just change your name like that? How does that make any sense? Okay, Zakat is also what Bilal said as well. Guys, what can I say? Oh, yeah, well done, well done. Right, what marks the end of the festive that ends the... what is the name of the festival that marks the end of Ramadan? Jump on board, don't be shy. 0777948182. What is the name of the festival that marks the end of Ramadan? Raza Zinde like a rocket, so is Fabiha. Bilal, Matlub, what's happening? You guys are just chilling, man. You're chilling out. This is not the time to be chilling out. You need to get your answers in as quickly as possible. It is Wednesday and I should be using the 10-second timer. But I'm going to go easy on you guys. I'm not feeling as evil as this guy. What is the name of the festival that marks the end of Ramadan? Right, let's see what we've got. Raza says Eid. And Fabiha says, Uncle, God knows, Uncle. Why can you just change your name? He doesn't know. Fabiha also said Eid as well. Nice one. Alrighty then, you guys seem to be doing quite well. What is the name of the meal Muslims eat before dawn during Ramadan? What is the name of the meal Muslims eat before dawn during Ramadan? You know, some people can't do that. They can't roll their tongues like that. My wife can't do it. Sally can't do it. It's just like, you guys can't go. They're going. It's just pathetic, really.

0: Right, let me see what my friends have got to say for themselves. Fabiha and Safa said Eid al-Fitr. Okay. Raza said Suhoor. Interesting answers. Hold on a minute, where's my thing gone? Where's my question gone? Here we go. Because I turned off the page and I can't find a question now. Okay. Hold on a minute. Let me just try and find my question. It's Suhoor! Suhoor, that's right, well done. And of course, those of you who said something else. No, I'm sorry, but if you want me to be not sorry, then send in the right answer. Okay, it's Sehri from Fabia and Safa as well. That's our old answer. Okay, well, you need to send in the right answer next time. Yes, try and send in the right answer next time. What is the dry ablution performed when water cannot be used under the relevant conditions? Okay, what is the dry ablution called? Ooh. Interesting way of putting it. What is the dry ablution called? I tell you why I lost my thingy, because somebody says to me, what radio station, on Facebook, somebody said, what radio station are you on? And I went to write Inspire FM, then when I came back to the questions, it had disappeared for some reason. What is the dry ablution called? I don't know who's using the phone right now, whether it's Sahir, Fabia or Safa, or all three of you as well, whatever the case is. Thank you for your answer. Razamataz, Bilal and Matloub, what's going on, yo? Okay, quick question. Have you guys been listening to the story of Power Lad? Do you enjoy Power Lad? His body's changing, and not because he's out of puberty or anything as well. He's been hit by a meteor and he's gained strange superpowers. Anyway, never mind that slight detour there. What is the name of the dry ablution called? Okay, nobody else is jumping on board. So the gang, I don't know who you are, the gang. Marib gang, former Marib gang. You said it is... Khadija has joined us as well. You can't do voicemail because it won't register. But you did say the right answer. You said Tayammum. Tayammum, absolutely right. What is the direction Muslims face during Salah called? What is the direction Muslims pray called? 10 seconds.
1: 10, 9, 8.
0: What is 7, the direction Muslims 6, face during Salah 5, called?
1: 4,
0: 3, 2, 1. 0. 0! Oh, okie dokie. Kibla, I'm hitting the button and nothing's doing it. It's not working. There you go. Took a while, but we got there anyway. Okay, Matloub says towards the Kibla. That's not the name of it, is it, Giza? It's called the Kibla. You see what happens when you disappear? You just lose all track and everything. Right, 10 seconds on the timer. Where is the 10 seconds timer? Here we go. Let's try this one. What is the sermon delivered before the Friday congregational prayer called? What is the sermon delivered before the Friday congregational prayer called?
1: 10, 9, 8. 7, 6, 5.
0: Raza, check your spelling.
1: 3.
0: Come
1: two,
0: on, guys.
1: 1.
2: 0.
0: 0. Thank you, guys. Finally got there. Khutbah. Absolutely correct. Well done. I honestly didn't think you guys were going to get that one, but there you go. I should never underestimate the brainy people out there. Next question, 10 seconds on the timer, here we go. What is the prayer performed for a deceased Muslim called? Oh, there we go.
1: 10, 9,
0: what is the
1: 8,
0: prayer performed
1: 7,
0: for a deceased
1: 6,
0: Muslim called?
1: 5, 4,
0: Raza,
1: three,
0: come on, Giza.
1: 2,
0: Marib,
2: 0.
0: Gang. Here we go. Right. Okay, Raza said Jummah.
2: The gang says namaz a janaza. Matloub said the same, as so did Khadija. I'll tell you guys, because it reminded me of a sad story. One of my wife's cousins, unfortunately, one of her distant relatives, passed away quite recently. And while they went to the janaza in the masjid, the wife, she had a heart attack and died at the same time. Isn't that really sad? May Allah grant them to the highest place in Jannah, inshallah. Say ameen, ameen, ameen. So anyway, let's get back to the quiz. Just goes to show, you know, don't take anything for granted. You never know when your time is going to come up. You never know when Allah is going to call you back to his mighty company. Right, okay, the gang says give me my credits. Okay, hold on a second. There it is. There's your credits there. Your credits there. Next question. Here we go. What are the two hills between which pilgrims walk during Hajj and Umrah? What are the two hills between which Muslims walk during the Hajj and the Umrah?
1: 10, 9, 8, 7.
2: What are the two hills called?
1: 5, 4,
2: and you're welcome.
1: 3, 2, 1, 0.
2: Nice one. Okay, Faiza has joined us as well. Thank you, my dear. From Zidane, don't forget your salams, geezer. You're talking to a real life person. I'm not recording. I'm not a robot. I'm a real person, so don't forget your salams, inshallah. You said it to Safa and Marwa. Matloub said Safa and Marwa. Khadija said Safa and Marwa. And the gang was so busy thanking me, they didn't do anything at all. So unfortunately, you get one of them Safa and Marwa to everybody else. Absolutely right. This next one, I'm not going to lie to you, it's a tough one, but I'm going to read it 2 times before I let it go. What was the first mosque built by Prophet Muhammad, peace be upon him, after the Hijrah, commonly referred to as? What was the first mosque built by Prophet Muhammad after the Hijrah, commonly referred to as? What's the name of it?
1: 10, 9, 8, 7.
2: Oh, thank you, Faiza. Look like you're all over to get an answer so quick as well. The rest of them are sleeping. They can't take the pressure. The 10 seconds is just too much for them. Khadija, okay. Matloub as well. Khadija says Nabawi. Faiza says Nabawi as well. However, Matloub said the White Mosque of Kolkuba. Yeah, boy. Yeah, you never know that, didn't you? You never know that one there as well. Oh, yes, says Khadija. Oh, yes. Masjid al-Aqsa. No. The Haram. No, you guys have been getting so many boos up in here today. What's going on? Muhammad Salah has also joined us as well. Wa alaikum salam wa rahmatullahi wa barakatuh. Thank you for your beautiful Arabic salutation there as well. 10 seconds on the timer. Listen very carefully. Here we go. I lost my question. I'm going to make it. Who was the first caliph after the Prophet's death? Who was the first caliph after the Prophet's death?
1: 10, 9.
2: Come on, 8, my lovelies. My 10, wife answered. Oh, 6, yeah, right. Blame your 9, wife, innit? Blame the missus. 4, I hope she's doing well, inshallah, by the way. Not heard from her for quite a while.
3: 0.
2: Okay, Khadija doesn't have a clue. Okay, the crew, Abu Bakr, Khadija, no, those of you who said Abu Bakr, it is Abu Bakr. Well done, guys. Okie dokie. This one, if you guys have been listening to my radio shows all of last week and the beginning of the week before that, you should easily be able to answer this one. You should be able to answer this one. Which famous Muslim general led the Muslim forces in the conquest of Jerusalem during the Crusades? Which famous Muslim general led the Muslim forces in the conquest of Jerusalem? You should know this one. I've been playing the story all the 8 parts. No clues! I don't believe in clues! I'm too evil for that.
4: Zero.
2: No clues, Raza, you're like 10 hours too late. Okay, go on, Mohamed Salah. You're late, but send it in. The rest of you guys, if you think you know, send your answer in anyway. Oh, my days. I can't be evil like this guy. No, I can't be that evil, can I? Okay, Khadija said the Crusader.
0: What you on about?
2: Okay, Mohamed Salah said Salahuddin. Wow. Just go to show that, you know, when you guys weren't listening to my Salah Hadid story, parts 1-8. And don't worry, week after next, once we finish Powerland, I've got another story. I've got the Quest Babies. But before we do, after the Quest Babies, inshallah, we will repeat parts 1-8 of Salah Hadid. Thank you so much, Matt Lube. You're a little bit late, geezer. Yeah, I give you one of those anyway. Not to worry. Let's not cry over spilt milk. Right, let's go. 10 seconds on the timer. What should a Muslim say before beginning any action? What should a Muslim say before beginning any action?
1: 10, 9.
2: Thank
1: eight,
2: you, Khadija.
1: Seven,
2: thank you, Matt Lube.
1: Five,
2: come on, Muhammad.
1: Four,
2: I see you typing something.
1: Three,
2: thank you,
1: two,
2: Khadija.
1: One.
2: Thank
1: zero.
2: You, Mohammed. Oh, the rest of them lot has disappeared, disappeared, disappeared. It is Bismillah. Absolutely right. Well done. Well done. Married crew, you're a little bit late, so you get one of those, I'm afraid. Mohamed Salah, Khadija, as well as Matt Lube got it right, so they get one of those cheerful sounding thingamajiggies over there as well. 10 seconds on the timer, here we go. What should a Muslim say after sneezing? Achoo! What should a Muslim say after sneezing?
1: 10, 9, 8.
2: Thank you, Mohammed. The crew is back. Married crew is back as well. Anybody else, quickly?
1: 3, 2, 10
2: second timer has no mercy. Right, Khadija, the crew, as well as Mohamed Salah, he said Alhamdulillah. Arata said Salaam Alaikum. Never mind, lover. Never mind, my lovely assistant. Alright, okay, this is an easy one, and I don't think you guys are gonna get it right. In fact, I'm thinking you're gonna get it wrong. What does Assalamu alaikum mean? 10 seconds.
1: Ten,
2: you might know
1: nine,
2: it, but can you send your answer in 10
1: eight,
2: seconds? You see, that's
1: seven,
2: where the challenge lies.
1: Six,
2: I know you know the answer, but can
1: four,
2: you get it in time?
1: Three,
2: what does Assalamu alaikum
1: two,
2: mean?
1: One.
4: Zero.
2: Zero! Right then, Raza said Alhamdulillah. Khadija, Mohamed Salah, as well as the crew said, peace be upon you. Thank you, thank you, thank you. What does Alhamdulillah mean? Yeah, you guys are getting tested with the most common words and phrases we use every single day. But do you know why?
4: Zero.
2: Here we go. Right, time's up. Okay, the crew says, thank you, Allah. Mohamed Salah, as well as Khadija, says, the praise belongs to Allah. All praise is due to Allah, is that some people say as well. Okie dokie. What does astaghfirullah? What does astaghfirullah actually mean? What does astaghfirullah mean? Stop laughing! I can't stop laughing! I'm a happy fellow!
1: Three,
2: oh my
1: two,
2: god, what does astaghfirullah mean? Quick! Zero! I seek forgiveness! No! The crew says no! Okay, Khadija says, Ya Allah, forgive me! Absolutely right, guys. We've run out of time once again, so thank you so much for joining me. Make sure you join me tomorrow. We're going to be talking about Mansa Musa, and in the second half, we'll be playing part 4 of Power Lab. So make sure you join us then, guys and gals. Take care of yourselves. Salamu alaikum.
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5: 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Muhammad Ali was an American professional boxer and activist. Nicknamed the Greatest, he's regarded as one of the most significant sports figures of the 20th century and is frequently ranked as the greatest heavyweight boxer of all time. In 1999, he was named Sportsman of the Century by Sports Illustrated and the Sports Personality of the Century by the BBC.
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13: There's a story, a narration in Bukhari, that after the death of the Prophet sallallahu alaihi wasallam, Abu Bakr and Umar wanted to visit Ayman because the Prophet sallallahu alaihi wasallam used to visit Ayman. Think about your status in society when Abu Bakr and Umar want to visit you after the death of the Prophet ﷺ, right? They're going together to visit her, to help her grieve, to help her get over her situation. And they get into the home, they sit with the Prophet ﷺ, and they sit with Ayman radiallahu ta'ala anha, as soon as they sit with her, she starts to cry. When they see her crying, what are they assuming? Why is she crying? She misses the Prophet ﷺ, right? They assume that she's crying over that. And that's a pretty safe assumption to make. This is the only purpose that she had in her entire life, was being that watchful eye, right, over the Prophet ﷺ, trying to preserve him, to protect him, to take care of him. And so as she starts to cry, Abu Bakr and Umar, they start to tell her, don't cry, O Ayman, don't you know that what Allah had in store for the Prophet ﷺ is better than what he had over here? Meaning, you know, they're speaking to the natural emotion of a mother, that don't you know that what is with him now, what Allah has given him now, is better than that which he left here? And she says something extremely profound. She says to them, I know that what Allah has given to the Prophet ﷺ is better than what he had over here. She said, that's not why I'm crying. She said, then why are you crying? She said, أَبْكِي لِأَنَّ الْوَحْيَ قَدْ انْقَطَعَ مِنَ السَّمَاءِ. She said, I'm crying because the revelation has ceased to come from the heavens. And so Abu Bakr and Umar started to weep. And Anas ibn Malik radiallahu ta'ala anhu said, they all three of them wept for a long time together. SubhanAllah, imagine the scene of Ayman, Abu Bakr and Umar all sitting together, crying over that profound statement that we used to have a direct connection to the heavens in the presence of the Prophet ﷺ, right? The revelation was coming fresh through the mouth of that man, ﷺ, that boy who I carried and nursed and took care of. And now that revelation has ceased to come down. So it was a longing for the revelation as well. When the Prophet ﷺ passed away, she then outlived Abu Bakr. And then she lived to see the assassination of Umar. And she died about 20 days after Umar ibn al-Khattab radiallahu ta'ala anhu was assassinated. And she was buried in Al-Baqir, which is the graveyard right next to the masjid of the Prophet sallallahu alayhi wa sallam. Ibn Asakir has a beautiful narration. It says that when they buried Ayman radiallahu ta'ala anha, they made sure that they buried her with a direct, where she was directly in line with the grave of the Prophet sallallahu alayhi wa sallam. So it's like she's adjacent to the Prophet ﷺ, she's facing the Qibla, just like the Prophet ﷺ, buried there in Al-Baqir, radiallahu ta'ala anha, looking forward that way. And there are so many lessons we can learn from this woman and her life. Obviously, her place in history. The character of the Prophet ﷺ, and honoring this woman and upholding her. Right? When the Prophet ﷺ says that there is no virtue of an Arab over a non-Arab, or a non-Arab over an Arab, or a white person over a black person, or a black person over a white person. The Prophet ﷺ elevated this woman in her status, despite her not having a tribe, despite her skin color, despite her gender, despite her poverty, despite all of that, the Prophet ﷺ held her in that esteem, and it forces society as a whole to look at this woman that otherwise would be neglected, and look at her with that status of being the mother of the Prophet sallallahu alaihi wasallam. So it's the attitude of the Prophet ﷺ, the testimony of the Prophet ﷺ towards her that's so powerful. It's also her connection, her love of the Prophet ﷺ, her sacrifice. One of the things about Ayman radiallahu ta'ala anha is that you find a woman that never once complained about being in the service of the Prophet ﷺ, about being in the service of something greater, about the hardship that she faced in that purpose, because she understood that it was something purposeful. And you see that humanity of the Prophet ﷺ, you see that that deep love and that affection of the Prophet ﷺ, but you also see this deep commitment of this woman to the Prophet ﷺ. And you have to ask yourself that question, you know, when we do work for this higher purpose of deen, right? And someone asks you, how are you? And you say, you know what? Muslims are driving me crazy. The masjid is this. These people are this. Sometimes I want to just give it all up. Right? I'm sick of dealing with it all. And what was her answer? Ana bi khair. Madam al-Islam bi khair. I'm good as long as Islam is good. Meaning, you know, for the cause that I'm dedicated to, I'm okay. So that idea of commitment is something that you find in Khadija radiallahu ta'ala anha, and something that you find in this remarkable woman, Baraka Ayman radiallahu ta'ala anha. We ask Allah subhanahu wa ta'ala to be pleased with her, to elevate her, and we ask Allah subhanahu wa ta'ala to reward her for her care for the Prophet sallallahu alayhi wa sallam, her sacrifice, and to join us with her and with the Prophet sallallahu alayhi wa sallam in the highest level of Jannat al-Firdaus. Allahumma ameen. Well, let's talk about Ali radiallahu ta'ala anhu today. So we know who his father is. Who is his father? I just want to see how awake you guys are. Abu Talib, good. All right, so his father is Abu Talib. That would mean his brother's name is Ja'far.
14: I'm just trying to see if you guys are awake, okay? Yes, he has a brother named Talib. There's Talib, there's Aqil, there is Ja'far, and then there is Ali. Okay, so Talib is the oldest son of Abu Talib. Does anyone know what Abu Talib's actual name was? What his real name was? His name was Abdi Manaf. Abd Manaf, okay? So Abd Manaf, Abu Talib, obviously because his oldest son was Talib, and it comes down to, as we said, it's Talib, and then it is Aqil, and then Ja'far, who we're going to have a very special session about at some point, about Ja'far radiallahu ta'ala anhu. And then finally, Ali radiallahu ta'ala anhu. Each one of these brothers was a decade apart from the other. So there are 10 years between, approximately 10 years between each of the brothers as the children of Abu Talib. And actually, something that really stuck out to me was the naming that was chosen for them. And I'm going to talk about that on Jum'ah, inshallah. So we have 2 weeks to really live with this family. When we talk about the special people as they existed around the Prophet ﷺ. What was the name of Ali's mother? Does anybody know? Don't say Talib, okay? What was his mother's name?
15: Fatima.
14: I mentioned that there are very few Khadijas. In fact, I could not find anyone before Khadija radiallahu ta'ala anha named Khadija. But when it comes to Fatima, there is Fatima, the mother of Ali, Fatima bint Muhammad, the wife of Ali sallallahu alayhi wa sallam radiallahu anha. There's Fatima bint Hamza, Fatima bint Shayba. So Aqil also has a wife named Fatima. There are a lot of Fatimas that exist in that time. But the mother of Ali radiallahu ta'ala anhu, Fatima bint Asad, is so special that I thought about doing a whole lecture about her. But then I said, this series is going to get way too long if I do a whole lecture on her, and we're just going to end up having to dig a lot deeper. But she is a first as well. She is the first Hashimi woman to accept Islam. The first actual person from the family, the first woman from the family of the Prophet ﷺ in terms of his tribe to accept Islam. So unlike Abu Talib, who of course had held out because of the implications of his tribe, Fatima bint Asad radiallahu ta'ala anha immediately accepted Islam. So she's considered the first Hashimiyya, the first woman from Banu Hashim to accept Islam. Some of the scholars put her as the 10th or 11th person as a whole to accept Islam. So she is one of the first 10 or first 11 to embrace the message of the Prophet sallallahu alaihi wasallam. She did not hesitate at all. When the Prophet sallallahu alaihi wasallam informed her about the message, she immediately believed in the Prophet sallallahu alaihi wasallam, and she always knew there was something special about him. She's also like Ayman, someone that the Prophet ﷺ referred affectionately to as a mother, because she served that role as a mother. Now we know that the Prophet ﷺ used to call Abu Talib his father, and Abu Talib would call him his son. And one of the nicknames of the Prophet ﷺ was Yatim Abu Talib, the orphan of Abu Talib. Right? So there are ahadith where he would say, we remember the story in Ash-Sham, where Abu Talib said, "This is my son," and the priest said that, no, this, the young man that's awaited, his father would have passed away. And then he explained that it's his nephew. But Fatima bint Asad essentially raises the Prophet ﷺ, particularly from the age of 6 to the age of 25. The age of 6 to the age of 25, when the Prophet ﷺ got married to Khadija radiallahu ta'ala anha. The Prophet ﷺ recalled the times of hunger, particularly, where Fatima bint Asad used to sacrifice her own food for the Prophet ﷺ and for her children. Remember, Abu Talib's family was struck with extreme poverty. And poverty stayed with that family all the way until Islam. Okay, into Islam. It never actually left the family of Abu Talib. They were a people that lived in extreme, difficult poverty. And the Prophet ﷺ would recall the times that Fatima bint Asad would just have a little bit of food for herself, and she would instead choose to distribute that amongst the Prophet ﷺ and her children. And as we said, she accepted Islam instantly. She even considered making hijrah to Abyssinia with her son Ja'far. So we'll talk about Ja'far radiallahu anhu again in a future halaqa, but she even considered making that hijrah, migrating to escape the persecution in Mecca. And she especially loved Ja'far out of her kids for a reason. Because Ja'far looked like the Prophet ﷺ. So she loved Ja'far particularly for his physical resemblance of the Prophet sallallahu alaihi wasallam. So she had a preference, a soft spot for Ja'far radiallahu ta'ala anhu. She suffered during the boycott, as we talked about the boycott on Banu Hashim and Banu Muttalib. Of course, that would cause the death of Abu Talib and it would cause the death of Khadija radiallahu ta'ala anha. And she also suffered, obviously, from the death of her husband, Abu Talib, in those difficult days. The Prophet sallallahu alaihi wasallam used to often, when he would receive something, he would say, divide it amongst the Fatimas. Okay? So Ali radiallahu ta'ala anhu would take some of the food and some of the things that would come and he would divide it amongst the Fatimas in the families. Ali radiallahu ta'ala anhu says about the Prophet sallallahu alaihi wasallam and his mother, he says, كان رسول الله صلى الله عليه وسلم يزورها دائما ويطيل في بيتها. The Prophet sallallahu alaihi wasallam used to go and visit her and he would enjoy her company and sit for a very long time in her home. And when she passed away, shows you the love of the Prophet sallallahu alaihi wasallam for this woman. When she was dying, the Prophet sallallahu alaihi wasallam came to her home. He removed his own shirt and he wrapped her in his shirt sallallahu alaihi wasallam. And he sat beside her bed and he made dua for her while she was passing away. And she passed away with her eyes on the Prophet sallallahu alaihi wasallam, وَهُوَ يَدْعُو لَهَا, while he was making dua for her. What a way to leave this world. SubhanAllah, wrapped in the shirt of the Prophet sallallahu alaihi wasallam, staring at the Prophet sallallahu alaihi wasallam, sitting by her bedside, making dua for Allah subhanahu wa ta'ala to forgive her and to ease her transition. Ali radiallahu ta'ala anhu said that I remembered the day that Fatima bint Asad was buried, and she's buried in Al-Baqir, Al-Gharqad. So she made the hijrah to Medina and she was buried in Medina. And the Prophet sallallahu alaihi wasallam himself jumped in the grave and he cleared the dirt for her. You know, obviously there's a task to get inside the grave and to make sure that there's no obstacles, no hard rocks or anything that would prevent the body. And he cleared the grave for her himself, sallallahu alaihi wasallam. And then he asked for her body to come into the grave. So the Prophet sallallahu alaihi wasallam actually received the grave of the body of this woman himself, sallallahu alaihi wasallam, and praised her and then led her janazah. Fatima bint Asad also through her children, there are 46 ahadith narrated from Fatima bint Asad radiallahu ta'ala anha wa ardaha. So this is the mother of Ali, and the reason why I wanted to spend a little bit of time is because you know Abu Talib, but you often don't hear about the mother of Ali radiallahu ta'ala anhu, Fatima bint Asad, the first of the Hashimi women to accept Islam. So Ali radiallahu ta'ala anhu was born, according to Ibn Hajar, about 10 years before the Prophet sallallahu alaihi wasallam received revelation. Okay? About 10 years before the Prophet sallallahu alaihi wasallam received revelation. Talib was the age of the Prophet sallallahu alaihi wasallam. And then there is Aqil 10 years later, and then there is Ja'far 10 years later, and then there is Ali 10 years later, and then the Prophet sallallahu alaihi wasallam received revelation. Of course, as Ali radiallahu ta'ala anhu was a young boy in his home. And there are a few things that are to be mentioned here. When he was born, I said that we're going to talk about Ali's name on Jum'ah, inshallah, because it's special how Abu Talib chose the names of his children. His mother named him Asad. So when you hear the famous narration where Ali radiallahu anhu says, أنا الذي سمته أمه, I am the one whose mother named him Haydar or Asad, a lion. He was actually being authentic, or this was actually a fact that his mother named him Asad, named him a lion. But when Abu Talib came back, he didn't like the name. He was on a journey. So he changed his name to Ali, which means Ulu al-Sharaf, which means someone with great nobility. And subhanAllah, her intention for him to be named a lion, to be named Asad, was of course realized later on when the Prophet sallallahu alaihi wasallam would refer to him as Asadullah, as the lion of Allah subhanahu wa ta'ala, because of the way that he would carry himself in battle. There's also narrations about him being born in the Kaaba. Now, if he was born in the Kaaba, he wouldn't be the only one to be born in the Kaaba. There's authentic narration about Hakim ibn Hizam, the nephew of Khadija radiallahu ta'ala anhu. Hakim ibn Hizam was also born in the Kaaba. And so there are some narrations, as we mentioned, of Ali radiallahu ta'ala anhu being born in the Kaaba, as others were. Now the Prophet sallallahu alaihi wasallam tells the story about how Ali came into his house, and this is narrated in Al-Tabari and Mujahid, that when they were young, Quraysh was struck by a famine, and it made it very difficult for people with large families, especially those that were, especially those that were already in poverty. So the Prophet ﷺ went to Al-Abbas, of course is his uncle, and he said to Al-Abbas عنه, that Abu Talib is going through a hard time because of all of his children. How about we make things easy for him and we take two of his children and raise them for him so that he can focus on getting himself to a financially healthy place. And the Prophet ﷺ had just gotten married to Khadija radiallahu ta'ala anha shortly before that. So the Prophet ﷺ's financial circumstances had changed. So Al-Abbas radiallahu ta'ala anhu agreed. And Ali radiallahu ta'ala anhu was literally an infant. So he was just born. So we're talking about 10 years before the Prophet ﷺ receives prophethood, 5 years after the Prophet ﷺ got married to Khadija. So they go together and they say to Abu Talib, Al-Abbas and the Prophet ﷺ, give us your children so we can make things easy for you and we'll raise them for you. So Abu Talib said, you can take them so long as you leave me Aqil. So Abu Talib insisted only on keeping Aqil with him. And so the Prophet ﷺ went up to Ali radiallahu ta'ala anhu as a baby, picked him up and embraced him, and he said, I'll take him. Al-Abbas radiallahu ta'ala anhu went to Ja'far ibn Abi Talib, and he said, I will take Ja'far. So Ja'far, though he was a little older than Ali, as we said, about a decade older than Ali, would be raised in the house of Al-Abbas, and Ali would be raised in the house of the Prophet ﷺ and Khadija radiallahu ta'ala anha. And for the benefit of Ali, I want you to think about this because, you know, Mujahid mentions this as an amazing miracle. It could have happened that the Prophet ﷺ could have adopted Ali. He could have officially made him his son, like he did with Zayd, right? So he made Zayd ibn Muhammad. It also could have been that Khadija radiallahu ta'ala anha could have breastfed Ali, which would have made Ali her son. And Ali and Khadija radiallahu ta'ala anha had flowing milk, right? There were other children of the Prophet ﷺ that were born at the time of Ali. And had Khadija radiallahu anha breastfed Ali, then he could never marry Fatima because he would have been the brother of Fatima, right? He would have been the brother of Fatima. So Allah subhanahu wa ta'ala was protecting this and obviously decreeing this as such a way that this marriage would happen from a very early age, even though it would have been understood and it would have been only natural that Khadija radiallahu anha would either breastfeed him, being a young child in her house, or the Prophet sallallahu alaihi wasallam would officially adopt him. And there's no actual stated reason why the Prophet sallallahu alaihi wasallam never adopted him and why Khadija radiallahu ta'ala anha did not breastfeed him, except that it's a miracle from Allah subhanahu wa ta'ala and something that Allah subhanahu wa ta'ala was planning for him very early on. So he's growing up in the house of the Prophet sallallahu alaihi wasallam and Khadija, as a child of the Prophet ﷺ and Khadija radiallahu ta'ala anha. And he's witnessing everything that we talked about with the Prophet ﷺ and Khadija radiallahu anha from the perspective of a child. So he sees the Prophet ﷺ when he comes home, the stress, Khadija radiallahu anha embracing the Prophet ﷺ, going to Waraqah, obviously the fatra, he witnesses that pause in revelation where the Prophet ﷺ is trying to figure out what's happening to him. And before the Prophet ﷺ would approach Ali radiallahu ta'ala anhu, this young boy who was again 8, 9 or 10 years old, to talk to him about Islam, the first exposure would be Ali radiallahu ta'ala anhu watching the Prophet sallallahu alayhi wasallam and Khadija radiallahu ta'ala anha pray on the first night when Surah Al-Muddathir was revealed. Okay? So remember, Surah Al-Muddathir was revealed to the Prophet ﷺ as he was in the arms of Khadija radiallahu ta'ala anha. And Allah subhanahu wa ta'ala commanded the Prophet ﷺ to pray. Now, how the Prophet ﷺ would pray, was it the full exposure at that point? No, it was a developing concept of salah. But still the Prophet ﷺ was starting to pray. And so the Prophet ﷺ is praying with Khadija, and Ali notices that night, and obviously Ali radiallahu anhu has been seeing things are changing in the household of the Prophet ﷺ. Something's happening here that's not normal, right? Our lives are changing. So his first exposure to Islam, he said that I saw the Prophet ﷺ and Khadija praying at night. So I waited until they finished. And Ali radiallahu anhu walks up to the Prophet ﷺ and he says, Ya Muhammad, ma hadha? He said, "Oh, Muhammad, what is this? I have no idea what's going on. I don't know what you're doing, how you're praying. What is this?" So he said that the Prophet ﷺ responded, "Dinullah alladhi istafahu li nafsihi wa ba'atha bihi rusula." He said, "This is the religion of Allah subhanahu wa ta'ala, the religion of God, which He chose for Himself, and He sent messengers in accordance with that." So the Prophet ﷺ said to him, "فَأَدْعُوكَ إِلَى اللَّهِ وَحْدَهُ لَا شَرِيكَ لَهُ وَإِلَى عِبَادَتِهِ وَأَنْ تَكْفُرْ بِاللَّهِ وَالْعُزَّةِ." So the Prophet ﷺ told to me, "So I call you to Allah, and that you worship Him without associating any partners, but at the same time, you reject Allat and Al-Uzza, you reject the idols, Allat and Al-Uzza." And you can realize that the Prophet ﷺ is giving Ali a very serious message. He's not treating him like a child. He's not saying, "Don't worry about it, we'll talk about this when you get older." He's imparting on him the seriousness of this. But this is not something small, or just do what we're doing, right? You're a child, just go ahead and follow along with us. He's making it very clear to Ali radiallahu anhu what he was doing. Now Ali says, "I grew up in the house of the Prophet ﷺ. I never worshipped an idol." Because the Prophet ﷺ and Khadija did not worship idols. So I never even worshipped an idol. But when the Prophet ﷺ talked to me with that seriousness, "Ad'uka ila Allah," I'm calling you to Allah, "wahdahu la sharika la," no partners associated with Him, "wa an takfur billati wal uzza," and that you disbelieve in Allah and al-Uzza, Ali radiallahu ta'ala anhu, he said to the Prophet ﷺ, he's a very mature child, he said, "Hadha amrun lam asma' bihi qabla al-yawm." He said, "Look, this is something I've never heard about until today. فَلَسْتُ بِقَاضٍ أَمْرًا حَتَّى أُحَدِّثُ بِهِ أَبَا طَالِبٍ." He said, "And I can't make this decision without talking to my father, Abu Talib." So he said, "I've got to talk to Abu Talib first." Now Abu Talib had not heard yet of Islam. Okay? And this was the maturity of Ali radiallahu ta'ala anhu, where he doesn't say, "This looks cool, let me go ahead and do this too." He gets that the Prophet ﷺ is imparting a very serious message to him. He's a mature young boy. Says to the Prophet ﷺ, "I need to talk to Abu Talib." He said the Prophet ﷺ smiled at me and he accepted that. And he said, "إِذْ لَمْ تَسْلِمْ فَكْتُمْ." He said, "Listen, if you don't become Muslim, be quiet. Don't go blurting this out to everybody, what we're doing in this house." That's a lot to put on a 10-year-old, right? 8, 9, or a 10-year-old. It was between the age of 8 and 10, right? So this is what I'm doing. This is the religion. This is our aqidah. This is our creed. And if you're not going to become Muslim, then that's fine. Just don't tell anybody. Okay, so you've got to keep it to yourself. Ali radiallahu ta'ala anhu said that I said to the Prophet ﷺ, "Okay." He said that I sat back in the room and he said I watched the Prophet ﷺ and Khadija radiallahu anha continue to pray. When is this all happening? Ali radiallahu anhu said the Prophet ﷺ received revelation on Monday. I became Muslim on Tuesday. So this is the very first night of the Prophet ﷺ and Khadija radiallahu ta'ala anha making dua, praying together in this way as Muslims. Okay? So Ali radiallahu anhu said, "I watched the Prophet sallallahu alayhi wa sallam and Khadija praying, and that night I felt something enter in my heart and I couldn't sleep." Meaning the message of the Prophet sallallahu alayhi wa sallam, what he was doing, the words that he said to me, I kept repeating them to myself, trying to comprehend what I heard from the Prophet sallallahu alayhi wa sallam, until it entered into my heart. So he said the next morning, I said to the Prophet ﷺ, "Can you remind me again what you're calling me to? Can you repeat everything that you said?" So the Prophet ﷺ said, "Sure." And he repeated the message to Ali radiallahu ta'ala anhu. He said that, "I'm calling you to Allah, wahdahu la sharika lahu ila ibadatihi wa an takfur billati wal uzza," that you worship Him without partners, and that you disbelieve in Allat and Al-Uzza. So Ali radiallahu ta'ala anhu said, "Aslamt," I submit myself. So he actually never went to Abu Talib to talk to Abu Talib about it. He just decided the next morning to accept the message. And he said that from that day, I started to pray with the Prophet ﷺ and Khadija radiallahu ta'ala anha. So Ibn Abbas radiallahu ta'ala anhu, you know, you'll find a narration in Bukhari where Ibn Abbas says, "أول من صلى علي."
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4: The first to pray was Ali radiallahu ta'ala anhu. What he's speaking about is this, obviously, right? To follow along the Prophet sallallahu alayhi wa sallam and Khadija radiallahu ta'ala anha, literally on Tuesday. He says, the Prophet sallallahu alayhi wa sallam received revelation on Monday, wa aslamtu, and I became Muslim or accepted Islam that next morning on Tuesday. Then the Prophet ﷺ started to invite people in small groups to Islam, particularly Banu Hashim. Right? So now the Prophet ﷺ's mission is to focus on his own tribe of Banu Hashim and to focus on some of the smaller groups that Allah subhanahu wa ta'ala has called him to call upon around his family. Okay, so the Prophet ﷺ would go. And before that call at As-Safa, the very famous call at As-Safa, there were actually family gatherings where the Prophet ﷺ privately starts to speak to these small groups of people, and the rumors are starting to spread amongst Banu Hashim and Banu Muttalib that the Prophet ﷺ is calling to a new message. So Ali radiallahu anhu says that I used to accompany the Prophet ﷺ on those little trips where he would go and he would call them to a dinner, or he'd call them to a lunch, and the Prophet ﷺ would speak to some of his immediate relatives about Islam. And he said, sometimes I would go with the Prophet ﷺ and it would just be me and him. And he said, but I would not speak. I was obviously a little boy, so I wouldn't say anything. And he said, sometimes it was Abu Bakr radiallahu ta'ala anhu and the Prophet ﷺ. Abu Bakr was, of course, just 2 years younger than the Prophet ﷺ. He was far senior to Ali radiallahu ta'ala anhu. So he said, sometimes the Prophet ﷺ and Abu Bakr radiallahu anhu, who would become Muslim soon after, would go out and they would call people to Islam. And he said, I would go with them, but I would remain silent. So Ali himself, being the young boy, did not publicly call to Islam, but it was understood he's like the son of the Prophet sallallahu alaihi wasallam, and he's with the Prophet sallallahu alaihi wasallam on these journeys. And then he mentions As-Safa, right, where the Prophet sallallahu alaihi wasallam decides at this point to broaden his call, to make his first public call to Islam, and it's still to his family, but it's to his extended family, and the Prophet sallallahu alaihi wasallam is doing it out in the open, which is when the Prophet sallallahu alaihi wasallam stands on As-Safa and he starts to call the tribes to As-Safa. And the Prophet sallallahu alaihi wasallam says, if I was to tell you that there is an army that is behind that mountain that is coming to attack you, would you believe me? And they said, of course, you're As-Sadiq al-Amin, you're the truthful one, you'd never lie. And the Prophet sallallahu alaihi wasallam calls them to the oneness of Allah subhanahu wa ta'ala and warns them of a punishment in the hereafter. So he presses a great sense of urgency on them sallallahu alaihi wasallam when he's standing on As-Safa.

The Prophet sallallahu alaihi wasallam said, "So who will follow me?" So before Abu Lahab would curse the Prophet sallallahu alaihi wasallam, the Prophet sallallahu alaihi wasallam gives his message. All of these people just responded, united, and said, "You're a Sadiq al-Amin. We would believe you, right, if you said that there was some harm coming to us." And then the Prophet sallallahu alaihi wasallam said, "So who will support me?" Ali radiallahu ta'ala anhu looks around and he sees dead silence. You imagine how, you know, this is Waraqa's message to the Prophet sallallahu alaihi wasallam starting to come to him now, right? That this is serious, that all of these people who just enthusiastically said, "We would support you, you're a Sadiq," or "We would believe you, you're a Sadiq al-Amin," now are completely silent. They love the Prophet ﷺ too much to insult him, but at the same time, they have, you know, they're completely out of sync with what the Prophet ﷺ just said to them. So Ali radiallahu ta'ala anhu, he raises his hand, this is his first time publicizing, he says, "Ya Rasulullah, I will believe in you." And what do you think that does to the situation? Ali radiallahu anhu is showing his support, but it actually further alienates the Prophet ﷺ from the crowd. It's like the only one that stood up and said, "Ya Rasulullah, I will support you," is the little boy, right? His little son. And that's when Abu Lahab looks around and Abu Lahab says to the Prophet ﷺ, "Tabban laka, ya Muhammad, alihada jama'atana. May you perish, O Muhammad. Is this why you gathered us together? So we could gather all of our gods and worship this one God." So Abu Lahab insults the Prophet ﷺ. Everyone walks away. The Prophet ﷺ is completely shocked by the incident that just happened. There's no Abu Bakr in this. This is his family. It's just the Prophet ﷺ and Ali radiallahu anhu who wanted to support the Prophet ﷺ enthusiastically. He walks up to the Prophet sallallahu alaihi wasallam to support him in those difficult moments. And you can imagine what that conversation was like between the Prophet sallallahu alaihi wasallam and Khadija radiallahu ta'ala anha that night. Right? Waraqa, who told the Prophet sallallahu alaihi wasallam that your people would run you out, was dead now. And Ali walks home with the Prophet sallallahu alaihi wasallam, who was not physically harmed, but who had just gotten a taste of what was to come, of the alienation, with this message. Ali radiallahu ta'ala anhu said, "I would walk with the Prophet sallallahu alaihi wasallam," and he said, "After that, the people would turn their faces." So there's a clear message that's being sent to the Messenger sallallahu alaihi wasallam at this point, and he says, "Wallahi, every single stone and tree would give salam to the Prophet sallallahu alaihi wasallam in Mecca, but the people would turn their faces away from him." So before Abu Lahab would curse the Prophet sallallahu alaihi wasallam, the Prophet sallallahu alaihi wasallam gives his message. All of these people just responded, united, and said, "You're a Sadiq al-Amin, we would believe you, right, if you said that there was some harm coming to us." And then the Prophet ﷺ said, "So who will support me?" Ali radiallahu ta'ala anhu looks around and he sees dead silence. You imagine how, you know, this is Waraqa's message to the Prophet ﷺ starting to come to him now, right? That this is serious, that all of these people who just enthusiastically said, "We would support you, you're a Sadiq," or "We would believe you, you're a Sadiq al-Amin," now are completely silent. They love the Prophet ﷺ too much to insult him, but at the same time, they have, you know, they're completely out of sync with what the Prophet ﷺ just said to them. So Ali radiallahu ta'ala anhu, he raises his hand, this is his first time publicizing, he says, "Ya Rasulullah, I will believe in you." And what do you think that does to the situation? Ali radiallahu anhu is showing his support, but it actually further alienates the Prophet ﷺ from the crowd. It's like the only one that stood up and said, "Ya Rasulullah, I will support you," is the little boy, right? His little son. And that's when Abu Lahab looks around and Abu Lahab says to the Prophet ﷺ, "Tabban laka, ya Muhammad, alihada jama'atana. May you perish, O Muhammad. Is this why you gathered us together? So we could gather all of our gods and worship this one God." So Abu Lahab insults the Prophet ﷺ. Everyone walks away. The Prophet ﷺ is completely shocked by the incident that just happened. There's no Abu Bakr in this. This is his family. It's just the Prophet ﷺ and Ali radiallahu anhu who wanted to support the Prophet ﷺ enthusiastically. He walks up to the Prophet ﷺ
to support him in those difficult moments. And you can imagine what that conversation was like between the Prophet ﷺ and Khadija radiallahu ta'ala anha that night. Right? Waraqa, who told the Prophet ﷺ that your people would run you out, was dead now. And Ali walks home with the Prophet ﷺ, who was not physically harmed, but who had just gotten a taste of what was to come, of the alienation, with this message. Ali radiallahu ta'ala anhu said, I would walk with the Prophet ﷺ, and he said, after that, the people would turn their faces. So there's a clear message that's being sent to the Messenger ﷺ at this point, and he says, Wallahi, every single stone and tree would give salam to the Prophet ﷺ in Mecca, but the people would turn their faces away from him. So you imagine the little boy walking with the Prophet ﷺ in those moments, and this is of course building character for him as well. In Mecca, Ali radiallahu ta'ala anhu said that I was good at reading people's behavior. So he said that the Prophet ﷺ appointed me to go and to look out to see if there was anyone that was coming around that looked like they were there to learn about Islam. What does that mean? Ali radiallahu anhu stands around the Kaaba, little boy, young man, and he looks at the faces of those that are traveling in particular to see if there's anyone that's potentially looking for the Prophet ﷺ. And you know who he found, by the way? Abu Dharr al-Ghifari. So Abu Dharr radiallahu anhu would become Muslim specifically through Ali radiallahu anhu going through the marketplace, looking around, analyzing people's faces, saying salam to people or interacting with the people and getting a sense of who was potentially there to inquire about the message of the Prophet sallallahu alaihi wasallam. And then you have this stunning narration. Think of the Kaaba right now, the Kaaba in particular, and think of all the people that are always there. Now I want you to rewind to this narration. There's a man by the name of Afif al-Kindi. Afif al-Kindi. Afif al-Kindi says, I was a merchant, and he said, I came to Mecca in the early days of Jahiliyyah. And he said, I used to stay with Al-Abbas. Al-Abbas radiallahu anhu was the merchant of Mecca. Al-Abbas radiallahu anhu used to sell clothes, he used to sell perfume. People used to have debts with Al-Abbas radiallahu ta'ala anhu. So he said that I was a close confidant of Al-Abbas radiallahu ta'ala anhu. So he said, I came to Mecca to stay with Al-Abbas one day, and he said, I passed the Kaaba and the sun was at its peak, yani it was like dhuhr, middle of the day. The sun was at its peak. So he said, I saw a man, a young man, facing the Kaaba with his hands raised, and a boy right next to him, raising his hands like him, and a woman standing behind them, and everybody ignoring them. So this says it's a strange sight. I saw this young man with his hands raised, someone next to him raising his hands next to the Kaaba, and a woman standing behind them doing the same. So he said, I didn't know who they were, what was happening. He said, so I watched them. And he said, then they bowed down, and then they made sajda. They prostrated. So Afif says that I went to Al-Abbas radiallahu ta'ala anhu, and he said I was late to him, and I told him, I just saw the strangest thing happening at the Kaaba. And Al-Abbas says, what is it? So he told him, he said, I saw this man standing in front of the Kaaba with his hands raised, and then a young boy next to him doing the same thing, and then a woman standing behind them doing the same thing. And everybody was ignoring them, and no one was doing this ritual with them. So Al-Abbas radiallahu anhu said, do you know who that is? He said, no. He said, that's my nephew, Muhammad sallallahu alayhi wa sallam, wabnu ammihi, Ali, and the son of his uncle, so his cousin Ali, and his wife Khadija. He said, my nephew, this is Al-Abbas talking to Afif, he says, my nephew says that his Lord is Rabbu samawati wal ard, is the Lord of the heavens and the earth, and that he's given him a new religion. And Al-Abbas said, I don't know anybody in the world that follows the religion except for those three. So Afif said, interesting, stayed with Al-Abbas, he did some of his trade, and then later on he would become Muslim. Later on, Afif al-Kindi would become Muslim once Islam grew. And Afif used to always cry and he would say, I wish I was the fourth. I wish I was the fourth. Ya laytani kuntu rabi'an. I should have been the fourth. I should have been the fourth, right? I had an opportunity in those moments
when it was just the Prophet and Ali and Khadija, and I could have been that next one. But instead, he waited until Islam got a little bit more growth and popularity, and then Afif radiallahu ta'ala anhu would become Muslim as well. So it kind of just gives you that incident. If you think about the growth of Islam and you think about this first family standing there worshipping Allah subhanahu wa ta'ala at the Kaaba. And Al-Imam Al-Qurtubi rahimahullah ta'ala, he likened this to, he said, it's like Ibrahim alayhi salam and Hajar and Ismail. Think about when the Kaaba is first built, and think about the moment of Ibrahim alayhi salam and Ismail alayhi salam and Hajar alayhi salam raising their hands to Allah subhanahu wa ta'ala. And then later on, the fulfillment of that, it's once again, it's a prophet with his wife and with his child standing in front of that house of Allah subhanahu wa ta'ala, declaring the oneness of Allah subhanahu wa ta'ala and showing their support to that. So Ali radiallahu ta'ala anhu maintained this position of being obviously extremely close, the first child, the first young man to accept Islam. And he also remained in poverty, right? So the family of Abu Talib obviously remained in deep poverty. And there are so many different stations and virtues, but the first one that we'll talk about, beyond just being in that close capacity to the Prophet ﷺ in those early days and being in that close capacity of Khadija radiallahu ta'ala anha, is the day of the Hijrah. When the Prophet ﷺ asked Ali radiallahu anhu to sleep in his bed on the eve of his departure, knowing that there was a plot to kill him, and the Prophet ﷺ asks Ali to sleep in the bed and to take his place. Now there were seven tribes that conspired to kill the Prophet ﷺ. And the idea was, if all seven of them had blood on their hands, then they wouldn't be able to particularly target one of them for the murder of the Prophet ﷺ. So it would do away with that fitna of tribalism. It wouldn't start a tribal warfare, because it was so many tribes that would be implicated in the murder of the Prophet ﷺ. The Prophet ﷺ left Ali radiallahu ta'ala anhu there, and he could have. The Prophet ﷺ obviously had foreknowledge. He could have just left and not put anyone there, and they would have simply burst into the house and they would have found nobody. Now, having Ali radiallahu anhu there gives some sort of a presence in the house, so they could see the body of someone there in the bed of the Prophet sallallahu alaihi wasallam when they're waiting. And Ali radiallahu ta'ala anhu had no hesitation whatsoever to take his place. Not only that, Ali radiallahu ta'ala anhu, sleeping in the bed, knowing that seven people are about to come in there, and what are they going to do? If they even take the time to uncover and to see that it's not the Prophet sallallahu alaihi wasallam, they'll probably kill him anyway. At this point now, they're killing people regularly, right? They're persecuting the Muslims regularly. So they probably kill him anyway. Abu Talib is dead. Who's going to take his revenge, right? He comes from a poor family at this point. They'd probably kill him anyway. Ali radiallahu ta'ala anhu said that night, I slept like I'd never slept before. He was snoring. Slept nice and calm, peacefully, knowing that it's only a matter of time before they break into the house.

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So they bust into the house, they uncover him, and then they see it's not the Prophet صلى الله عليه وسلم. They're disgusted. Ali رضي الله تعالى عنه just gets up and walks away. They didn't kill him, and he's completely fine, right? And so this was a way of Allah subhanahu wa ta'ala raising his rank. But then look at the Prophet sallallahu alaihi wasallam. The Prophet sallallahu alaihi wasallam told Ali radiallahu ta'ala anhu to return all of the amanat, the trusts of the people, before he makes the hijrah, before he migrates. These people are trying to kill the Prophet sallallahu alaihi wasallam. And this is the moment where the Prophet ﷺ has left Medina. The Prophet ﷺ could have said, you know what, if Abu Jahl wants to kill me, I'm keeping his watch. Right? I could keep their stuff. They knew that even as they're trying to kill him, that the Prophet ﷺ would still have the honesty to maintain their belongings and not to do away with them. And the Prophet ﷺ entrusts Ali radiallahu ta'ala anhu, right after they came in, almost killed him, he said, you know, he tells him to spend some time and to go and to return all of the amanat, the trust that the Prophet ﷺ was holding. Ali radiallahu ta'ala anhu said, then I made the hijrah. And he said, wallahi, I had no companion and I had no camel. Ali walking from Mecca to Medina with absolutely nobody and nothing. Imagine making that journey in the desert by yourself, and they were so poor. He said, I didn't have a camel. I was too poor to afford a camel or a horse. Gave away all of the amanat of the people. And he said that as I was making the journey from Mecca to Medina, he says that it was so hot in the daytime that he made a strategic decision that he would sleep in the daytime and then he'd wake up at night. And then Ali radiallahu ta'ala anhu would try to make up as much of the journey by himself in the desert at night to avoid dealing with the heat of the sun and the dehydration of making that journey. And the Prophet sallallahu alaihi wasallam was waiting for Ali radiallahu ta'ala anhu in Quba. And the Messenger sallallahu alaihi wasallam would go out and look for Ali radiallahu ta'ala anhu. He was the last one to make it because I was all by myself on my foot. The Prophet sallallahu alaihi wasallam left me there. So the Prophet sallallahu alaihi wasallam is waiting at Quba, making dua for his safety. And then the Prophet sallallahu alaihi wasallam sees him when he comes into Quba, and he embraces Ali radiallahu ta'ala anhu and inducts him into this new system in Al-Madinah Al-Munawwara. Ali radiallahu anhu said, when I got to Medina, the Prophet sallallahu alaihi wasallam paired me off. He was doing mu'akha, he was doing brotherhood. He paired me off with Sahl ibn Hunayf radiallahu ta'ala anhu. Sahl ibn Hunayf was from the Aus tribe, and he's one of the people that was an archer that supported the Prophet ﷺ in Badr and in Uhud. Very close person to Ali radiallahu anhu, would actually live all the way to the Khilafah of Ali radiallahu ta'ala anhu and become one of Ali's emirs. He would actually become one of his generals in Kufa and Iraq and pass away, and Ali would pray janaz on him. Now, what about the Prophet ﷺ making him a brother to him? Right? There's some narrations that the Prophet ﷺ, when he did the mu'akha, he made Ali his brother. And we'll actually see that next week in one of the authentic narrations where the Prophet ﷺ mentions that in the capacity of the marriage to Fatima. It doesn't seem to be a contradiction, right? So there's some that would say the narrations are not necessarily authentic, but it doesn't seem to necessarily be a contradiction, since there is actually an authentic narration where the Prophet ﷺ called him his brother, that the Prophet ﷺ still symbolically called him his brother as he paired the Muhajirin and the Ansar and referred to him as such when he brought him there. And there's no doubt that the Prophet ﷺ saw Ali, or he treated Ali radiallahu anhu more like a brother than he did a son. Okay, so even though there are 30 years between the Prophet sallallahu alaihi wasallam and Ali ibn Abi Talib, you see the relationship between the Prophet ﷺ and Ali radiallahu ta'ala anhu very much so like that of a brother. The joking of Ali with the Prophet sallallahu alaihi wasallam. There's a beautiful narration. Ali radiallahu anhu, again, he's lived in poverty his whole life. And when Fatima radiallahu anha married him, they still lived in poverty their whole lives. And the Prophet sallallahu alaihi wasallam's house was one of poverty. And Ali radiallahu anhu said that, I used to take up these odd jobs between supporting the Prophet sallallahu alaihi wasallam in battle and being in his companionship. Ali radiallahu anhu was a contractor, right? You need someone to pick something up, you need someone to build something. So he'd take these jobs with his hands. And
One day, he said,

0: I worked the whole day for this woman, and she paid me in tamar. So she paid me in 12 dates. SubhanAllah, how these people would work. No minimum wage in Medina. You get 12 dates for working the whole day, doing hard work in the heat. So he said, when I got the 12 dates, I knew that the Prophet ﷺ was hungrier than I was. Right? The Prophet ﷺ used to go out at night looking for food sometimes. So he said, I took the 12 dates to the Prophet ﷺ, sat with him. He said, I took 6 for myself. I put 6 in front of the Prophet ﷺ. And then we ate the dates. And he said, the Sahaba came. And they gathered around us. He said, when the Sahaba came, I pushed my 6 date seeds in front of the Prophet ﷺ. So he had 12 date seeds in front of him. And I said to the Sahaba, look at Rasulullah sallallahu alayhi wasallam. He eats and he leaves me hungry. That's the type of jokes, or that's the approachability of the Prophet sallallahu alayhi wasallam. And the Prophet sallallahu alayhi wasallam responded and he says, look at Ali, when he eats his dates, he swallows the seeds. So the Prophet sallallahu alayhi wasallam reciprocates his jokes, right? And this was the type of relationship that they had. Ali's favorite name was Abu Turab, the father of dust. Because that was the Prophet ﷺ's nickname for him, Abu Turab. And it was endearing to the Prophet ﷺ. And even in his own personal life, you see the Prophet ﷺ would seek nasiha, would seek advice from Ali radiallahu anhu, despite the large age gap and despite the fact that he would become his son-in-law, not just like his own son that he raised, but also would become his son-in-law when he marries Fatima after the battle of Badr in al-Madinah, which we'll talk about inshallah ta'ala next week. So what are some of the other virtues? There are some of these ahadith that are so beautiful, and I'm only going to focus on the authentic ones. It's very hard to sift through when you're looking through the riwayats about Ali radiallahu ta'ala anhu, because you have some that from the perspective of the sunnah are exaggerated, and some that are, you know, depreciating. But it was Imam Ahmad rahimahullah who said that there is no sahabi of the Prophet ﷺ who had more narrations about him than Ali radiallahu ta'ala anhu. So the Prophet ﷺ praising him, talking about his love for him. And that does not take from the maqam of Abu Bakr radiallahu ta'ala anhu, or from the khulafa from our perspective. Right? We'll get to that later on, inshallah. We don't see a contradiction between these two. The authentic hadith where the Prophet sallallahu alayhi wa sallam said, "Man kuntu mawlahu fa'ali mawlahu." Whoever takes me as a sincere. You know, when Allah subhanahu wa ta'ala talks about the mu'mineen and the mu'minat being awliya' to one another, being close, loved ones to one another, the believing men and the believing women. And Allah subhanahu wa ta'ala says, Allahu waliyu alladhina amanu. Allah is the wali of those who believe. The Prophet sallallahu alayhi wa sallam says, whoever takes me as a mawla, then Ali radiallahu ta'ala anhu is his mawla. And the munafiqun, they got jealous, obviously, of the relationship that the Prophet sallallahu alayhi wa sallam had with Ali. And this is something that's widely narrated. And so when the Prophet ﷺ went to Tabuk, realized the Prophet ﷺ would leave Ali radiallahu anhu behind to do some things at times, and this was not to take away from him, this was in praise of him. So just like he left him behind in Mecca, that's not him leaving Ali behind because he doesn't care about him, it's because Ali radiallahu anhu has very particular qualities of trustworthiness. He's the representative of the Prophet ﷺ, someone that the Prophet ﷺ loves dearly.
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3: 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That the most beloved action to Allah is those which are regular, even if little.
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10: Assalamu alaikum. The following is a lecture series entitled Seerah of Prophet Muhammad sallallahu alaihi wasallam by Sheikh Yasir Qadhi. We'd like to thank Sheikh Yasir Qadhi for providing his material free of charge.
11: العالمين والصلاة والسلام على سيدنا محمد وعلى آله وصحبه أجمعين. أما بعد, in the last lecture that we had about the seerah, we had discussed the demographics of Medina, and we had just started talking about roughly the population of each of these demographics. Remember, we said that there's three main groups of Medina. Number one is the Ansar, number two are the Muhajirun, number three are the Yahud. These are the three main groups of Medina. We talked about where the Yahud came from, the theories about where the Yahud came from. Roughly, how many people are we talking about here? We know that each of the three Yahudi tribes had around 700 men. Each of the three tribes, the Banu Nadir, the Banu Qaynuqa, and the Banu Qurayza, had around 700 men roughly. So this means that roughly the three Jewish tribes had 2,000 men. And on average, that's how demographics works at the time, they have a figure of, for one man, there's three women and children. So you multiply that by three, so you get around 6,000 Yahud over there, 6,000 of the Yahud. We also know that in the conquest of Mecca, there were around 4,000 of the Ansar participating in the conquest of Mecca, 4,000 men. So four times again, roughly three, you get 12,000 Ansar. So roughly, for every one Jew, there were two Arabs in Medina, right? Roughly at the time. For every one Yahudi, there was two Arabs. Now the Muhajirun were the smallest of the Lot. And we know for a fact that in the Battle of Badr, pretty much all of the Muhajirun participated except for Uthman and a few handful, right? In the Battle of Badr, every one of the Muhajirun went out, and they were exactly 82 in number. So, apart from one or two who weren't able to go, so roughly then, there were around 300 to 400 Muhajirun, women and children and men. Right. So look at the statistics. The Muhajirun are clearly the small quantity. The bulk of the Muslims are the Ansar. The bulk of the Muslims are the Ansar. And of course, in our religion, we firmly believe that the Muhajirun occupy a higher level than the Ansar. And whenever Allah mentions the two of them in the Quran, Allah always prefers the Muhajirun over the Ansar. Right? Min al Muhajirin wal Ansar, Allah says in the Quran. Always He mentions Muhajirin and then He mentions the Ansar. So clearly, even though the Muhajirun were less in quantity, their quality is higher in the eyes of Allah subhanahu wa ta'ala. And by the way, that's why, of course, the whole issue came when the Prophet passed away. One group of the Ansar felt it's natural for them to take over, right? Because they felt that we are the majority and, you know, we have been supporting. This is what Sa'd ibn Ubadah radiallahu ta'ala anha felt. Remember the Banu Saqifah, we'll get to that many months later, inshaAllah ta'ala, maybe even a year or two later, maybe even 3 years, depending on how much time we spend, but we'll get there eventually, inshaAllah. Sa'd ibn Ubadah, he felt logistically it makes sense for us to be in charge because we have the most quantity. And that was the tension, a little bit of tension arose between the Muhajirun, between Abu Bakr and Umar and the other Ansar, because they're outnumbered, like literally by a factor of 1 to 4 by that time, right? And yet Abu Bakr and Umar, with their eloquence, Allah subhanahu wa ta'ala opened the truth at their tongues, and so eventually the leadership was given over to the minority, despite the fact that they were the minority. Now, at this stage, Hijrah was obligatory on every individual Muslim, down to women and children. It was fard ayn on every single Muslim to emigrate from Mecca and come to Medina. And the Prophet ﷺ was considered to be the last of the Muslims to emigrate, other than Ali ibn Abi Talib, because he had left Ali in Mecca to return the amounts and the items that had been given, entrusted to the Prophet ﷺ, the amanat, right? I had already explained before, many weeks ago, that there is no bank account, there is no security deposit, there is no safety box. What are you going to do when you have a precious item, you're traveling, or even if you don't want to keep it in your house for personal reasons, you give it to a trustworthy person. And so, subhanAllah, despite their animosity to the Prophet ﷺ, despite their hatred of him and his message, still when it came to entrusting what they needed to entrust, his house was the safety deposit. His house was where a lot of these amanat were kept. And so the Prophet ﷺ had to leave somebody to return these amanat, and that was Ali ibn Abi Talib. Otherwise, he was basically the last one to emigrate to Medina. Now, Allah subhanahu wa ta'ala then revealed the commandment, stricter and stricter. There are many verses, we don't have time for every one of them. We can say around 8 or 9 verses in different surahs. Every one of them is getting more and more stricter about you have to emigrate. If you don't emigrate, you are going to be of the people who are zalimun or sinful. And Allah subhanahu wa ta'ala encouraged them and He threatened them, both. He encouraged them to emigrate and He threatened them against emigration, meaning if they don't emigrate, they will face punishment. So for example, in Surah Al-Hajj, and Surah Al-Hajj was a surah that was revealed, some say even during the Hijrah. Some say even during the Hijrah, but it is one of the middle surahs. Some say some verses in Mecca, others in Medina. Some say during the Hijrah. In Surah Al-Hajj, Allah says, وَالَّذِينَ هَاجَرُوا فِي سَبِيلِ اللَّهِ ثُمَّ قُتِلُوا أَوْ مَاتُوا لَيَرْزُقَنَّهُمُ اللَّهُ رِزْقًا حَسَنًا إِنَّ اللَّهَ لَهُوَ خَيْرُ الرَّازِقِينَ لَيُدْخِلَنَّهُمْ مُدْخَلًا يَرْضَوْنَهُ وَإِنَّ اللَّهَ لَعَلِيمٌ حَكِيمٌ. Whoever emigrates for the sake of Allah, and then they are killed or they will die, Allah subhanahu wa ta'ala will give them the best of all rewards, and indeed Allah is the one who gives the best rewards. Allah will cause them to enter into the best of all places, and they will be pleased with this, and Allah is alimun hakim. This is encouragement. There's no threat here. This is one of the first verses of Hijrah, right? Fast forward like a year or two, Surah An-Nisa. Surah An-Nisa came down, we can say, yani some of it pre-Uhud, some of it post-Uhud, so that's 2-3 years down the line, right? Surah An-Nisa, one of the strictest verses, that if you don't emigrate, you are in serious trouble. And this is the sunnah of Allah, that laws don't come down and smack, you have to do it. It's always gradual. The first one is encouraging, enticing. And then there's many more. We don't have time to get into every one of them. And then one of the last ones that basically says, if you do not emigrate, you are a major sinner. You have committed a major dhulm, and it is possible Allah will punish you if you don't emigrate now. And this is in Surah An-Nisa, Allah says that إِنَّ الَّذِينَ تَوَفَّاهُمُ الْمَلَائِكَةُ ظَالِمِي أَنفُسِهِمْ قَالُوا فِيمَ كُنْتُمْ قَالُوا كُنَّا مُسْتَضْعَفِينَ فِي الْأَرْضِ قَالُوا أَلَمْ تَكُنْ أَرْضُ اللَّهِ وَاسِعَةً فَتُهَاجِرُوا فِيهَا. Allah says, those people whom the angels take their souls while they are committing sins against themselves, the angels will say, why were you in this state? And the reference here is, why were you in Makkah? They will say, we were persecuted in this land. كُنَّا مُسْتَضْعَفِينَ. And the angels will not accept this excuse. And the angels will say, wasn't the land of Allah a vast place that you could have emigrated somewhere else? Did you have to remain in Makkah? Couldn't you have gone somewhere else? And Ibn Abbas makes a tafsir of all of this. Ibn Abbas says that a group of Muslims had converted, but they kept their conversion secret. Now, there's two groups of people here. The first group are those who were Muslims when the Prophet ﷺ emigrated. We don't have any particular names of these people. The Sahaba did not record their names. We don't know who is being referenced here. But there were some people who were Muslims, but they didn't emigrate when the Prophet ﷺ emigrated. Then there's the second batch, and we have some of their names. And they are those who convert in Mecca while the Prophet ﷺ is in Medina. Right? Remember, the da'wah of Islam will continue. Still people will convert in Mecca. Even though the Prophet is in Medina, even though they have been with him for 13 years, but eventually the light bulb goes off in their heads. Eventually they say, okay, Islam is the truth, right? And we have some references to these people as well, that they converted in Mecca after the Hijrah. And Hijrah was made obligatory on them. So Ibn Abbas says that a group of Muslims remained in Mecca, both of these categories, right? And in the Battle of Badr, they didn't tell their Islam to the people, i.e. they were scared of telling the Islam. So they kept their Islam hidden. They were closet Muslims, for lack of a better term, right? They're not coming out of the closet. They're scared of announcing their Islam. Why? Because they're scared of persecution. So in the Battle of Badr, they were forced to participate on which side? The wrong side, right? But they didn't actually fight. They kind of sort of, you know, they kept in the back or they did whatever they did. And some of them were killed by the Muslims because of arrows, because of things, because they're on the wrong side. They're on the wrong side. And so Allah revealed the Surah An-Nisa verse for this group of people, that you were killed on the wrong side. And the angels will ask you, what were you doing? How could you be fighting against the Muslims? And they will say, we were weak. We were forced to fight, right? And so the angels will say, you weren't forced to remain in Mecca. You could have left and you could have gone to Medina. You could have gone to another place. So they were told, Ibn Abbas is speaking. This is Ibn Abbas' tafsir. They were told by Allah, they have no excuse to emigrate. And this verse of Surah An-Nisa was sent to them. Now this shows us a little bit of a glimpse we get here, that there's a secret correspondence going on between the Muslims of Mecca. Now obviously the Prophet knows who are the Muslims because they have informed him, right? So there's some messages being sent by the Prophet to these Muslims in Mecca. So Ibn Abbas says, they were sent this verse, that you have no excuse, you need to come to Medina. And some of them tried to emigrate, Ibn Abbas is telling us. But the pagans prevented them. They put some pressure up. The word used is fatanuhum. And fatanuhum means, yani, they could have hurt them, they could have persecuted. Details are not given. And so they stayed put again. They didn't immigrate. And so Allah subhanahu wa ta'ala reveals Surah Al-Ankabut, which is even stricter now, right? And Surah Al-Ankabut says that they are those who say, they are وَمِنَ النَّاسِ مَنْ يَقُولُ آمَنَّا بِاللَّهِ. They are those who say, we are believers. We believe in Allah. فَإِذَا أُوذِيَ فِي اللَّهِ. This is verse 9, 10, 11 of Surah An-Kabut. فَإِذَا أُوذِيَ فِي اللَّهِ. When they are... Now the word أُوذِيَ is beautiful. It means irritated. And it could mean persecuted, but أَذَى means the slightest irritation. So Allah Azza wa Jal is saying that they could have just been verbally rebuked. We don't know. It's a broad term. فَإِذَا أُوذِيَ فِي اللَّهِ جَعَلَ فِتْنَةَ النَّاسِ كَعَذَابِ اللَّهِ. When he's irritated or hurt by the people, he considers the fitna of the people to be as bad as the punishment of Allah. I.e., he has no priority. A little bit of a pressure and he collapses. That's what Allah is saying, right? Little bit of a pressure and he cannot take it. And Allah subhanahu wa ta'ala then says that, but when the help of Allah comes, i.e. any victory for the Muslims comes, they say, oh, inna kunna ma'akum, we're actually believers. In other words, they want to have their cake and eat it too, right? They want to be in Mecca, because why would they want to be in Mecca? Remember, this is a world where your property, your wealth are around you. They cannot take this property and wealth to Medina. Okay, if they were going to leave, they can only take what their camel is going to carry. The bulk of their possessions, the bulk of their, they will not be able to take it. And so emigration automatically means poverty. This is the point for them, right? So Allah subhanahu wa ta'ala is describing, this is a small group. We don't have any numbers, but probably 5 or 10 people. It's a small group here, but Allah is being very strict with them, that they are preferring living in Mecca for the sake of their wealth over emigrating to Medina. So Allah says, when any blessing comes, فَإِذَا جَاءَ نَصْرُ مِنَ اللَّهِ قَالُوا إِنَّا كُنَّا مَعَكُمْ. Oh, we are believers. We should share in this blessing. And Allah says that, أَلَيْسَ اللَّهُ بِأَعْلَمَ بِمَا فِي قُلُوبِ الْمُؤْمِنِينَ, that verily Allah subhanahu wa ta'ala knows what is in the hearts of the believers. Allah subhanahu wa ta'ala knows who is the true believer and who is not the true believer. And we have the story of one of these Sahaba who converted after the Prophet ﷺ emigrated, right? He converted after the Prophet ﷺ emigrated. His name is Junda ibn Damura. Junda ibn Damura. Ibn Abbas tells us that when Surah An-Nisa was sent, so this also shows us, by the way, that any time a Quran was revealed, they would get it. There was, as we said, this secret emissary, or this message is being transferred. Anytime Quran came down, the Muslims of Mecca would be sent it. That's what Ibn Abbas said, that the verse was sent to them. And this shows us many things. Of them is the importance of the Quran. Of them is that the Muslims need to study the Quran. And so even the Muslims of Mecca are hearing every new revelation. So when the verse of Nisa was sent, and the verse of Nisa, what does it say? Those whom the angels come to, and they are wronging themselves, the angels will ask them, what were you doing? And they will say, we were weak in the land. We were persecuted in the land. And Allah will not accept this excuse unless Allah goes on and says, إِلَّا الْمُسْتَضَعْفِينَ, except for the really weak. And we're going to get to this point. It was because of this Sahabi, Junda ibn Damura. Junda ibn Damura was so elderly and so weak, he was in fact blind and he could not walk. He could not even walk. But when this verse came down, he said, I am not of those who have an excuse. I can emigrate to Medina. How? He's blind and he can't even walk. But he goes, I don't have an excuse. I will not spend another night in this city. I'll not spend another night in Mecca. And so he commanded his servants to lift him up on his chair or on his bed. Sarid is like a couch, if you like. He could not walk. And to walk with him outside the city, that he'll find some way to get to Medina. That's basically, he cannot stay another night in Mecca. And it is interesting what would have happened. And he was blind, he cannot even walk. But Allah subhanahu wa ta'ala was merciful to him. And he died right then and there at Tan'im, which is outside of Mecca, right? He met his death right outside of Mecca. And it is said that while he was dying and the pangs of death are coming, so literally that was his last day on earth. When the verse came down, he said, I have no excuse. And he went outside telling his servants just to take him and leave him there. He'll figure his way out. When he was on his deathbed, he put his right hand in his left hand and he said, oh Allah, this is my bay'ah to Rasulullah ﷺ, meaning I couldn't do it in person. I couldn't do it in person. This is my bay'ah, this is my oath of allegiance that I'm giving to the Messenger of Allah upon what he wanted me to do. In other words, I don't have the opportunity to do it in person. Whatever I can do, O Allah, accept from me. And he died right then and there in Tan'im, which is what we call Masjid Aisha now, that place outside of Mecca. He died over there and he was buried over there. And when the news of his death came, the Sahaba said, basically, how unlucky, he almost made it. Right? So they were so strict with him, they weren't even willing to give him. Like, he didn't make it to Medina. And at this, Allah revealed the next verse of Surah An-Nisa. For us, is the next verse. Remember, verses came down, sometimes one, and then the next came down a few weeks later. We put it together. The next verse of Surah An-Nisa is, إِلَّا الْمُسْتَضْعَفِينَ مِنَ الرِّجَالِ وَالنِّسَاءِ وَالْوِلْدَانِ لَا يَسْتَطِيعُونَ حِيلَةً وَلَا يَهْتَدُونَ سَبِيلًا فَأُولَٰئِكَ عَسَى اللَّهُ أَنْ يَعْفُوَ عَنْهُمْ وَكَانَ اللَّهُ عَفُوًا غَفُورًا. Except for those who are genuinely weak of the men, women, and children, but they cannot find a way out, nor can they find a passage to get to Medina. For these people, subhanAllah, even then Allah says, perhaps, asa. Now, by the way, whenever Allah says asa, Ibn Abbas says, every asa for Allah's sake is certainty. This is Ibn Abbas's statement. Asa, for Allah's sake, he will do it, but still, it was given like a bit of a grudgingly, a bit of a reluctance, that they're not an open blanket, but still, they will be forgiven, right? To show what the severity, now they are forgiven, that's what Ibn Abbas is saying, but to show the severity of those who don't have a genuine excuse for remaining in Makkah. Right, so this is one of those Sahaba that Allah Azza wa Jal basically said he's forgiven them, because he even tried to get out of Mecca and he wasn't able to do so, but Allah Azza wa Jal basically took his soul at that point in Tan'im. Now, by the way, just as a point of benefit, I remember the purpose of our Sirah classes over and over is to derive practical benefit. That's what we want to do. It's not just stories of old, it's stories of living Islam in modernity. And the whole issue of Hijrah and living in Darul Kufr and Darul Islam and all of these is, of course, a very, very relevant topic for us here in North America, and it is worthy of a long fiqh discussion. I don't think it's appropriate to go into that long fiqh discussion, but I will summarize one or two points, and that is that the ruling of Hijrah from Mecca to Medina, it was fard ayn for the Muslims of that time. Now, after the Battle of Ahzab, in the fifth year of the Hijrah, when it became clear that the Muslims are the more powerful, laxity began. That the ruling began to be a little bit more lax. And then after the conquest of Mecca, this ruling was abrogated. And so the Prophet ﷺ said, hadith is in Sahih Bukhari, La hijrata ba'da al-fath. There is no Hijrah after the conquest of Mecca. This is a famous, mutawatir, well-known hadith. La hijrata ba'da al-fath. There is no hijrah after the conquest of Mecca. Meaning, what does this mean, there is no hijrah? Nobody can do hijrah after the conquest of Mecca? No. The hijrah, with a capital H in English, right? The hijrah from Mecca to Medina has now been nullified. And if anybody emigrates now, that's their personal business. They're not going to get the rewards of the hijrah. Right now that Mecca is also in Darul Islam, well, and if somebody wants to live in Medina, they're not going to get the rewards that Allah promised in the Quran for that emigration. Also, La Hijrata Ba'da Al-Fatih means the commandment to emigrate to Medina is now abrogated. You don't have to emigrate to Medina. You may live anywhere you want, Mecca, Medina, or anywhere else. Now, this then led to a controversy in later fiqh amongst the four madhabs about, is it permissible for Muslims to voluntarily and willingly live in a land that is not a land of Islam? And just to point out, in medieval Islam, when there was a Darul Islam, when there was a real Islamic land, there were two opinions on this issue, maybe even one can say three opinions. The first opinion, which is the majority of the Hanafi and the Hanbali opinion, and also the standard Shafi'i opinion, is that it is permissible for a Muslim to live in lands that are not Darul Islam with some basic conditions. And of these conditions is that the Muslim is secure in his religion, he's not being tortured, he's not being forced to do haram, and he can live an Islamic life. That's basically the general conditions. And they base this on an authentic hadith, which is as explicit as possible. So this is also my position as well. It is a hadith of the Sahabi known as Fudayk. We don't have his full name. Fudayk is all that we know. And towards the end of the Prophet's life, after the conquest of Mecca, Fudayk came to Medina. And he was not from Mecca or Medina, he was from Central Arabia. He came to Medina. And he said, Ya Rasulullah, the people are saying that whoever does not do hijrah will be destroyed. Whoever does not do hijrah will not be destroyed. And in one version he said, my people are upon shirk. My tribe has not yet all accepted Islam, but I'm a Muslim. And so I have been told that I have to make hijrah. So this is basically as explicit as you can get. His land is not a land of Islam. I.e. his tribe, his village, whatever you want to call it, is not a land of Islam. So people are telling me that I have to emigrate. So the Prophet ﷺ said, Ya Fudayk, Aqim as-salah. O Fudayk, establish the salah and avoid the sins. Avoid basically fawahish and evil deeds, and live with your people wherever you like. This hadith is reported in Ibn Hibban's Sahih. Now, this hadith is as explicit as you can get, because Fudayk's people were mushriks. He accepted Islam. He comes to the Prophet ﷺ to ask the question, because people are telling him his Islam is not valid because he's living with people that are committing shirk. And the Prophet ﷺ says, Ya Fudayk, as long as you are praying and living a good life, then live with your people wherever you want. You don't have to live there. You can only live here. But if you want to live there, you may live with your people as well. The Maliki school was the strictest school in this regard. And generally speaking, they considered it to be impermissible for a Muslim to willingly and voluntarily give up living in Darul Islam and go and live in Darul Kufr. And the reason that they were the strictest in this regard is because of what happened to the Maliki school and the Maliki scholars and the Muslims of the Maliki regions in the famous land of Andalus, right? Andalusia really changed their perspective about Muslims living in Darul Kufr, because Andalusia was Maliki, Spain was Maliki. And of course the greatest Maliki scholars, yani Ibn Rushd and all of they're all Maliki. So when Spain was reconquered and the Reconquista began and the Muslims began being persecuted, tortured, more and more rulings, they were forced to stop saying Arabic in public, stop wearing Islamic dress, the women were forced to take off the hijab, bit by bit. And if you study, especially post-Inquisition, what happened with the Muslims of Spain is very, very sad. And it's something we hardly ever hear about, but it is very sad. They were forced to eat pork, they were this and that, so many things, one after the other. And it wasn't immediate, it took like 100 years. Right? Because initially, I mean, I'm going into a whole different tangent. This is not Sirah related. Initially, when the Ferdinand and Isabella conquered the very last kingdom of Granada, they initially promised freedom for the Muslims. And they said, we'll only deal with the Yahud. Don't worry about you guys. You're the majority. After all, they're the majority, right? So Ferdinand and Isabella promised freedom. But within 100 years, basically, there were no public Muslims anymore in Andalusia. They had to hide their Islam, or they had to emigrate, or they were forced to convert. The Inquisitions then began torturing them. First it was only the Yahud, and then the Protestants. Then they began torturing the Muslims as well. And they began sending secret police to spy on you, check if you actually have a mushaf in your house. It was a very sad time. So the Andalusian scholars basically said, this is what happens to those who remain in Darul Kufr, basically, right? And so they became very strict on this issue. And in their madhab predominantly, the fatwa is that it is not allowed to live in Darul Kufr. Now, the fact of the matter though is that we also have to think about how realistic is it for us to import these fatawa from 500 years ago, 1,000 years ago, when there was a Darul Islam and there was a Khilafah and there was all of this, whereas now there is none of this, right? And this is one of those areas where we do need to exercise independent ijtihad and go back to the books again and see how realistic, even if those who follow the Maliki position, and of course the majority for the Aslan, they didn't believe that it is wajib to emigrate. There are still people who say to this day, there's still a small minority who say Muslims should not be living in any non-Muslim land. But subhanAllah, I mean, this is such a theoretical fatwa. Let's get realistic here. In India alone, India is majority Hindu, in India alone, there are how many? 120 million? 200 million. Every day there are a few millions increase, you know. 200 million Muslims, right? Where do you expect these 200 million Muslims? They are a minority. They are a minority, obviously, right? 25% or something like this? 20-25%, right? Yani one out of four or less.
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6: Bilal ibn Rabah radiallahu anhu was one of the most trusted and loyal sahaba of the Prophet Muhammad sallallahu alayhi wa sallam. He was born in Mecca and is considered to be the first muazzin in history, appointed by Muhammad sallallahu alayhi wa sallam himself.
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18: Ibn Taymiyyah, he says, in this dunya there is Jannah. Whoever does not enter this Jannah in this dunya, he shall not be admitted to Jannah in the Akhirah. What is the Jannah in the dunya? The Jannah of Salah, the Jannah of Dhikr, the Jannah of recitation of the Quran, the Jannah of being close to Allah. This is the Jannah of this dunya. If you do not enter this Jannah, you will not be able to enter the Jannah of Akhirah.
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2: Assalamu alaikum. The following is a lecture series entitled Seerah of Prophet Muhammad sallallahu alaihi wasallam by Sheikh Yasir Qadhi. We'd like to thank Sheikh Yasir Qadhi for providing his material free of charge.
3: Where do you expect them to go? In China, how many tens of millions, but they are also a minority, right? If you just do the math, you will get literally over half a billion Muslims. That's basically half of the ummah living in minority lands. Whoever says that it is wajib to emigrate, yani with all respect to these scholars, they're not really being realistic. Okay? In Western lands alone, there are 40 million Muslims. In Western lands alone, if you include America, Canada, Australia, France, all of these lands, in European lands, you have over 40, 45 million Muslims. This is in Western lands. Yani, who is going to accept these? So the point being, most of us living here have moved beyond this theoretical fatwa. The reality is we are now here to stay, so we have to basically have, you know, some basic understanding of our religion and fiqh and whatnot. The point being, and the reason I go back to this seerah issue here, even in the time of the Prophet ﷺ, hijrah was wajib because of the circumstances of Mecca and Medina. Therefore, I have to say this, if any land becomes difficult to live in and practice Islam in, like in Mecca of that period, then yes, we will bring forth these rulings. And we will say, you don't have to live in that particular land, go find somewhere else. And every Muslim land, or every land will be the responsibility of its scholars to judge when the situation gets difficult and when it is doable. This is for the local scholars of that land to judge, right? When is it that difficult? When is it not that difficult? This is something they have to judge. Clearly, alhamdulillah, there should be no two opinions that in America we have every freedom we need to practice Islam in our daily and personal life. There really can be no scholarly debate about the issue of living in America and practicing your religion. Alhamdulillah, it's very clear that we are not persecuted to that level, and it's not an issue for us to worry about. Nonetheless, the hadith of Fudayk is an important one, and memorize this one, that the Prophet ﷺ said to him, Ya Fudayk, O Fudayk, as long as you're praying and you're avoiding the sins, you're living a good Muslim life, right? And you're establishing Islam, you may live wherever you want. And I say this many times, that those people who are the most worried about the hijrah, should they emigrate, should they not emigrate, they're the ones that need to remain, because they're the most religious. And those who are the least concerned about hijrah and where to live, because they're totally involved in sins, they're really the ones, they shouldn't be living in environments where they pollute their iman, right? It's actually the opposite way around. Those who are the most worried should actually remain, because they're the best ambassadors of the religion. And those who are involved in every major sin and they couldn't care less, they need a pure environment. They should be thinking about a pure environment for themselves and their children. In any case, getting back to the seerah here, and the issue of the hijrah, we already mentioned that the Prophet ﷺ arrived in Medina. Now, we don't have an exact date. The date of the 12th of Rabi'ul Awal, by the way, do understand, as an academic, I have to point out, everybody loves to quote 12th of Rabi'ul Awal for everything. For the birthday of the Prophet ﷺ, for the first time the Qur'an came down, or the wahi, which cannot be true because the Qur'an came down in Ramadan anyway, right? But there are still some opinions that said 12th of Rabi'ul Awwal is when Iqra came down, which is absolutely cannot be true because Iqra came down in the month of Ramadan, right? أَشَهْرُ رَمَضَانَ الَّذِي أُنزِلَ فِيهِ الْقُرْآنِ. And the 12th of Rabi'ul Awwal is when the Prophet ﷺ entered Medina. And this is a little bit of a superstition. We don't know the exact date.

0: Because nobody was recording calendars. Remember, there was not even an Islamic calendar when all of this is happening. Remember, Umar ibn al-Khattab instituted a calendar, you know, probably 10 years after the Hijrah, more than 10 years, sorry, 14, 15 years after the Hijrah of the Prophet ﷺ. So this is now being backtracked. We are reading in the dates in terms of years. The years are not there. The months, by the way, are there. Remember, how did they monitor time? By the famous incident in that year. The year of the elephant, let's say, right? The year of the drought, the year of this. That's how they remembered years. Every year would have a particular title to it. So the year of the Hijrah became first Hijrah, basically, right? The year of the Hijrah became our first year. The month of the Hijrah, yes, it is Rabi' al-Awwal, most likely. The first week of Rabi' al-Awwal, most likely. The month of the Hijrah is Rabi' al-Awwal. And this corresponds to September of the year 622 CE. So 622 is when one Hijrah begins. And already we already went over the story of the Prophet of entering Medina. He entered Medina. Medina at that time was composed of, like most villages in places of the world today, there is not one center of gathering. There are small pockets of people separated by small distances, right? And the whole conglomeration is basically called Medina. Medina is not like a major metropolitan city. Medina is not continuously populated. Of course, now it is. Back then, Medina had small pockets. And every tribe, it was in its own small area. And some of these distances were 5 minutes walks. Others were like an hour walk, for example. So the very first settlement of these small settlements of the entire city was that of Quba. This was the furthermost settlement outside of what we now call central Medina. And in our days, the city of Medina is so big that it goes even beyond Quba. In our days, the city of Medina has become so large that from the central Medina, you work your way, you keep on going. Of course, in the time of the Prophet, as we said, there were small settlements and these were separated by either desert or by large date plantations, right? Trees of dates, yani hundreds and thousands of dates. So the Prophet, when he arrived, we know he arrived in Quba and he waited there for Ali ibn Abi Talib to come. And he waited probably around a week. Again, we don't have exact dates. Probably around a week. And they also waited for Aisha and Asma, the daughters of Abu Bakr. And Abu Bakr had arranged for them to come via another guide. And so the two of them also came. And so Ali and Aisha and Asma, when they came, that was when the Prophet ﷺ entered the city of Medina. And it is said that he entered the city of Medina on a Friday. And the Ansar heard that he was entering Medina. And so the Ansar all gathered together as a delegation. They dressed up in their armor. And in those days, you would dress up in the armor just like the military parades. When you want to basically honor somebody, then you dress up in your armors. You put on your fighting swords and everything. So they dressed up and over 500 of them, they went as a delegation to Quba. And they accompanied the Prophet ﷺ back into Medina. By the way, here is where, again, as you know me, I'm an academic. I don't give you just the fairy tales. I have to give you the bad news as well. Sometimes the academic stuff is not as romanticized, if you like. You know the famous story that we are all told, that the little girls were singing, right? This story, for sure, it did not happen at the Hijrah. This is impossible, right? For many reasons. The most important is that Thaniyat al-Wada' has nothing to do with the road to Makkah. Thaniyat al-Wada' is the road that is the exact opposite side of Medina. And if this incident occurred, there's a little bit of a doubt about its authenticity, but even if it occurred, it occurred at the Battle of Tabuk. It occurred at the Battle of Tabuk, right? Because many reasons, but the most important one, there are internal evidences, but the most important one, Thaniyatul Wada', right? طَلَعَ الْبَادِرُ عَلَيْنَا مِنْ ثَنِيَّاتِ الْوَدَاعِ. Where is Thaniyatul Wada'? Thaniyat al-Wada' is the exact opposite side of where Quba is. And it is the northern side, and Quba is the southern side. Because Medina is due north of Mecca. So when you're walking up south of Medina, you will be Quba. Right? Thaniyat al-Wada' is literally on the opposite side. The Prophet ﷺ never saw Thaniyat al-Wada' when he's walking into Medina from Mecca. Right? So as I said, I have to be a little bit more academic here. If that story is true, then it took place at the Battle of Tabuk, so it didn't take place over here. What we do know, what took place over here, the Sahaba, the Ansar, accompanied the Prophet ﷺ into Medina, and here is also the famous story, which is inshallah ta'ala an authentic one, that every one of the Sahaba of Ansar was trying to ask the Prophet ﷺ to stay with them. And the Prophet ﷺ said, let the camel be because Allah has taken charge of it. Let the camel go where it is going because Allah subhanahu wa ta'ala has taken charge of it. And the camel sat down at a particular place, and the Prophet ﷺ understood this was the place that Allah had decided will be his masjid. Right? Where the camel sat down, it was a small plain, not a plain is not a right word, it was a small plantation, if you like, that was used by the people to dry their dates. It wasn't a full date plantation, i.e. it wasn't densely populated by dates. There were a few trees, but it was an open ground, by and large, that was used by the local villagers to dry their dates. So they would lay the dates on the floor, and they would dry the dates in this area. And when the camel sat down, the Prophet ﷺ said, whose house of our family members is the closest to us from here? Now, subhanAllah, what does this mean? Remember, the Prophet ﷺ had distant cousins in Medina, correct? Right? His great-grandmother is Madanese, right? His great-grandmother is from which tribe? Who can remember? MashaAllah, the Bani Najjar. Salma is her name. The tribe is the Bani Najjar. And so, when he's saying, who amongst us from the Bani Najjar, basically, is the closest to this camel? Here is where Khalid ibn Zayd, also known as Abu Ayyub al-Ansari, he said, Ya Rasulullah, Banu Najjar. He's from the Banu Najjar. Khalid ibn Zayd, Abu Ayyub al-Ansari, he's from the Banu Najjar. And he's basically, I looked this up to try to find an exact number, I couldn't figure out exactly, but roughly he's like a sixth cousin to the Prophet, right? So like six generations up, basically their lineage meets. Now, remember, the Arabs memorize their lineages and genealogy like we memorize all of our cell phones and house phones and all of these numbers together. If you put all these numbers, you get like 30 numbers, mashallah, we know them. The Ansar, all of the Arabs, they know their ancestry like we know our phone numbers and house addresses, right? So, Abu Ayyub says, Ya Rasulullah, I am the closest in lineage to you, basically from your camel. My house is the closest to this area. And so, the Prophet decided because of this ancestry, basically, right? Because of this local genealogy, and this shows us again the rights of relatives, that he felt the most comfortable with his closest relative, whoever that might have been, and it was like a sixth cousin, but that's what he felt the most comfortable with, right? That who amongst our family members is the closest here? So that was Abu Ayyub al-Ansari. Now, Abu Ayyub al-Ansari, we only have a few narrations about him in his house. The Prophet ﷺ lived there, according to Ibn Sa'd, for half a year. He lived there for half a year. And he did this because he didn't have a house to live in, obviously. And he's waiting for the masjid and the house to be built. And Abu Ayyub al-Ansari, of course, yani everything is planned by Allah. Abu Ayyub was a relatively upper middle class man. He had a house that was of two stories, which was not common. It wasn't uncommon, but it wasn't common either, right? And so Allah Azza wa Jalla had basically willed it that Abu Ayyub's house also had two stories in it, which would make it possible for the Prophet ﷺ and Abu Bakr and some of the Sahaba to live with Abu Ayyub. And so Abu Ayyub and his wife moved upstairs, and the Prophet ﷺ and Abu Bakr were living downstairs. Ibn Hisham mentions a story that occurred one night, that in the middle of the night, Abu Ayyub turned over in his sleep, and he knocked over the water bottle. And those days they had jars of water, right? He knocked over the water bottle, and he became worried that the water would seep from the second floor, basically, and drip onto the Prophet as he was sleeping. And so he woke his wife up, and the two of them, they spent the entire night soaking their own blanket with the water, making sure, yani dreading basically that maybe one drop of water would possibly irritate the Prophet ﷺ. They spent the whole night awake using their beds and their blanket to basically soak up the entire water. It is also narrated in a hadith in Musnad Imam Ahmad that one day Abu Ayyub was with his wife upstairs, and then فانتبه. He realized, basically, فَانْتَبَهَ. He realized, and he said to his wife, we are walking above the head of the Prophet ﷺ. Right? He just realized that his feet are above the head of the Prophet ﷺ. And so, and he realized this in the evening. And so, him and his wife spent the night cramped next to the sides now. SubhanAllah, like a few weeks go by, and then they realize that our feet are above the head of the Prophet ﷺ. So they sit with their feet withdrawn in for the entire night, because they just realize that they're doing something that isn't appropriate, right, for respect. And the next morning, they go back down to the Prophet ﷺ, and they say, Ya Rasulullah, you have to move up. The Prophet ﷺ said, the bottom floor is easier for me. Meaning, you have more privacy. I have guests coming in here. I mean, I don't have to climb the stair. Obviously, the bottom floor is easier for me. Right? You understand that when the Prophet is having guests or anything's happening, you know, you are separate. It's easier for us. There's one entrance to the house. Let us be here. Abu Ayyub said, La wallahi, Ya Rasulullah, we can never, ever be on top of you on a roof that your head is over. We cannot be on top of you on a roof that your head is over. And they refused to obey what the Prophet is begging them to do. They said, we cannot do this. So they amazingly disobeyed him out of respect, if that's possible. Right? So they insisted that he go to the roof. And so the Prophet and Abu Bakr then for the bulk of their time actually moved upstairs. Right? So only for a few weeks they were downstairs and then they moved upstairs. It is also narrated that one time Abu Ayyub, he would always cook the food, him and his wife, and they would send it up to the Prophet. Then he would eat the leftovers. Like he would send them the full dish. It's not as if he took some for, he would send them everything he has, and it's obviously too much for them. So the Prophet would not eat much anyway, as you know. So he would then send whatever is remaining down. Abu Ayyub would ask, where did the Prophet eat from? Which place of the plate? And wherever he ate from, he would eat from that particular portion, he would eat from it. One day the food came down untouched. Abu Ayyub panicked. What have I done? And he rushed upstairs and he said, Ya Rasulullah, what have I done? What is wrong? Is there anything that, you know, the food was not suiting you? What happened? The Prophet ﷺ said, no, but it has garlic in it. Abu Ayyub said, is garlic haram? A haramun huwa? And the Prophet ﷺ said, no, but I speak to those whom you don't speak to. I speak to those whom you don't speak to, which means the angels. Now, a lot of people have misunderstandings here. Us Desi people are going to be in big trouble if we make garlic makruh, right? Yani, we cannot cook food without garlic. So, look, this is uncooked garlic, okay? Calm down, breathe with relief. Alhamdulillah. Alhamdulillah, your biryani, my biryani is still halal, don't worry. This is uncooked garlic. If you put it in the food, then it will have a very bad after smell, okay? If you cook the garlic and you grind it and whatnot, as we do, then that removes the odor anyway. So this is not, even if you ate raw garlic, it is halal. As the Prophet ﷺ said, right? Unless somebody thinks he's speaking to angels, in which case you have another bigger problem than garlic. But even if you eat raw garlic, this is halal, not a problem. But the Prophet ﷺ said, whoever eats garlic should not come to the masjid. Because the masjid is the place of angels, right? So if your breath is smelling really bad with garlic, then in this case, you wait until the breath goes, the bad smell goes away. But the point being here, garlic is no problem if you cook it. I don't know of any culture in our times that eats raw garlic, so we don't have to worry about this in any case. Now, so this is all that we have reported, by the way, from Abu Ayyub and his wife. Just two or three incidents in these 6 months. All of the rest of the details we don't know about. Getting back to the story of the masjid itself. As we said, the camel sat down in a small area of land that was not used for date palms. It was used for drying the dates. So it was only a few trees were there. The Prophet ﷺ said, who does this land belong to? They said that it belongs to so-and-so. They are orphans. Their father owned the land. Now they have inherited this land. Because they're orphans, they hadn't done anything. That's probably why it was still relatively empty. That's probably why the local neighbors were using it to dry the dates, right? They're still young kids, so they haven't been able to plant dates themselves yet. So it's just a little bit of empty land. So the Prophet ﷺ said, call them here. We're going to build a masjid here, so we need this land. So when the orphans came, according to one narration, their names were Sahal and Suhail. When the orphans came and they figured out what the Prophet ﷺ was doing, they were already Muslims. They said, Ya Rasulullah, this is a gift to Allah from us. This is a gift to Allah from us. The Prophet ﷺ said, La illa bi thamaniha. No, I will only take it with its due price. We don't operate, the Prophet ﷺ did not operate like this with charity. I will only take it with its due price. And he negotiated a price with them, and he paid them the money to purchase the land from them. And he ordered that the few date palms that were there, there were probably less than a dozen, we don't know exact number, but it wasn't cultivated is the point. He ordered that they all be cut down. And there were one or two graves from very old, still over there, of the pagans, 50, 100 years old. He ordered that those corpses be buried outside. And this shows us that it is permitted in Islam to dig up graves and move the bodies if there is a legitimate reason to do so. Right? This also shows us a fiqh point that one may cut down the trees of the haram for legitimate needs. If you have to build a building for the Hujjaj or something, generally speaking, Mecca and Medina are harams. And we already mentioned this before, you're not allowed to hunt, you're not allowed to destroy cultivation, you're not allowed to pluck a leaf or a flower from Mecca and Medina. If you pass by, you see trees, you see leaves, you're not allowed to take a grass and pluck it out. That's how sacred the haram is, right? There's a number of exceptions. One of them is this one. That if you're a construction worker, if you're a builder, what are you going to do if you have to build property, right? So in this case, the Prophet ﷺ cut the trees down. And he used those very trees to form the walls of the masjid. Talk about being green and conservation. The very trees that were cut down, he used them to make the walls of the masjid. And the front and the back walls were made with those trees, and the side walls were made with the clay bricks that they had in Medina at the time. So two of the sides of the masjid were built with date palm trunks, and two of the sides were built with bricks that the Sahaba constructed themselves, and the Prophet ﷺ participated along with them in the construction of the masjid. He physically, there was a whole line going, the Sirah books say, from the quarry to the masjid, and the Prophet ﷺ became a part of that line. And when one of the Sahaba tried to make him sit down and work and do the work, the Prophet ﷺ refused to basically sit down on the side and cooperated with them. And it is said that the Prophet ﷺ began saying lines of poetry at the time, along with the Ansar and the Muhajirun, and those lines of poetry are recorded in Sahih Bukhari as they're building the masjid. Allahumma innahu la khayra illa khayra al-akhira, farham al-ansara wal-muhajira. Now these are, you know, when you're doing manual labor and you're all of the men are doing, working together, it's good to just like when soldiers hum along or drum along, and where other people do manual labor, they have this rhythm. So they're all saying this together just to get the time go by, and they're passing the bricks to one another. So this is what they're saying. Allahumma innahu la khayra illa khayra al-akhira. Oh Allah, there is no good other than the good of the Akhirah. فَرْحَمْ الْأَنصَارَ وَالْمُهَاجِرَ. So have mercy on the Ansar and the Muhajira. The Ansar and the Muhajirun. And it is narrated in Al-Bayhaqi's Dala'il that it took almost 2 weeks to build the masjid. Almost 2 weeks to build the masjid. And for its time, it was extremely large. To this day, if we go to Medina, when you go to the actual, we call the Rawda, the blessed sanctuary, you get an idea. It's a pretty large place. Even for our times, it's pretty large. It's at least, you know, 2-3 times larger than this masjid. And that shows us that for that time, it was a pretty large place. And Allahu A'lam, but some modern estimates have said around 100 by 130 feet. This is one opinion that I've tried to look up. What were some of the scholars understanding how large this is? 100 feet by 130 feet, a large masjid. So it's more of a square than a rectangle. It's not as much of a rectangle as the modern masjid is. Also, we learned that there were at least three main doors. At least three main doors. One on the south side, that's the Bab al-Rahmah. One on the west side, that's called Bab Jibreel. And one on the east side, and that is called Bab al-Nisa. And the reason why it's called Bab al-Nisa is that a few years later, Umar ibn al-Khattab suggested that men and women should not enter with the same door. And so the Prophet ﷺ said, okay, that east door is the door for women. So it was called Bab al-Nisa. And to this day, if you go to the Haram in Medina, you look at the pillars, you'll see in one pillar it says Bab al-Nisa. And that's where it used to be. Another pillar says Bab Jibril. That's where the Bab Jibril used to be. These were the three main entrances of the masjid. In addition to these three main entrances, there were also a number of small entrances that were private entrances. These were the three public ones. There were at least half a dozen private. What are private entrances? Realize in those days, the walls were such a luxury item that people would use the same wall for both sides. right? So if you build a wall here, the other side would automatically be taken by a house. And so whoever is living on the other side of the wall would have direct access to the masjid, right? And so there were at least half a dozen we know of, maybe even up to a dozen, who had entrances directly from their house. They would take a step out and they're in the masjid, right? So that door, imagine, this door, imagine, this door, imagine. These are private entrances for whoever managed to build a house right at that time. Of course, as the population increases, khalas, those choice real estate properties are taken, right? So we know for a fact that Abu Bakr was one of those whose house was attached to the masjid, right? How do we know this? Because on his deathbed, the Prophet ﷺ said, every single door of these private doors shall be locked and sealed from now on, except the door of Abu Bakr. Why did he do this? To emphasize that this person will be the next Khalifa after me, right? There shall be no door into the Haram other than Abu Bakr. Abu Bakr will be the leader. That's an indirect analogy that no one has the prerogative other than Abu Bakr. So this clearly shows that there were a number of doors that the Sahaba would use for their private houses that would come into the masjid. And of course, the main one that we know for sure is the Prophet ﷺ and Aisha, right? Aisha's house was literally attached to the masjid such that the only thing separating it was a curtain. It was actually a curtain, not even a physical door, that it was just a curtain. And this was a private entrance. The house had a public entrance on the other side, right? The Prophet's house had a public entrance on the other side. We also know from one narration from Hassan al-Basri that the roof of the masjid was actually very low, that if he put his hand up, he could feel the roof of the masjid. So this shows us, therefore, that the masjid was not a massively tall structure. The roof was very low.
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1: Celebrating a wedding? Remember to respect your neighbours. Late night fireworks disturb us all, affecting sleep and quality of life. Setting off fireworks after 11 p.m. is a criminal offence, except on permitted celebration days. Illegal use can mean an on-the-spot penalty, an unlimited fine, or 6 months in prison. 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
10: Al-Hadith al-Sadis wa-Thalathun An Anas radiyallahu anhu An al-Nabi sallallahu alayhi wa sallam qal يجتمع المؤمنون يوم القيامة فيقولون لو استشفعنا إلى ربنا فيأتون آدم فيقولون أنت أبو الناس خلقك 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
11: حديث 36. On the authority of Anas, may Allah be pleased with him, from the Prophet, may the blessings and peace of Allah be upon him, who said, the believers will gather together on the day of resurrection and will say, should we not ask someone to intercede for us with our Lord? So they will come to Adam and will say, you are the father of mankind. Allah created you with His hand, and He made His angels bow down to you, and He taught you the names of everything. So intercede for us with your Lord, so that He may give us relief from this place where we are. And he will say, I am not in a position to do that. And he will mention his wrongdoing and will feel ashamed and will say, go to Noah, for he is the first messenger that Allah sent to the inhabitants of the earth. So they will come to him and he will say, I am not in a position to do that. And he will mention his having requested something of his Lord about which he had no proper knowledge. And he will feel ashamed and will say, go to the friend of the merciful. So they will come to him and he will say, I am not in a position to do that. Go to Moses, a servant to whom Allah talked and to whom He gave the Torah. So they will come to him and he will say, I am not in a position to do that. And he will mention the taking of a life other than for a life. And he will feel ashamed in the sight of his Lord and will say, go to Jesus, Allah's servant and messenger, Allah's word and spirit. So they will come to him and he will say, I am not in a position to do that. Go to Muhammad, may the blessings and peace of Allah be upon him, a servant to whom Allah has forgiven all his wrongdoing, past and future. So they will come to me, and I shall set forth to ask permission to come to my Lord, and permission will be given. And when I shall see my Lord, I shall prostrate myself. He will leave me thus for such time as it pleases him. Then it will be said to me, raise your head, ask, and it will be granted. Speak and it will be heard. Intercede and your intercession will be accepted. So I shall raise my head and praise him with a form of praise that he will teach me. Then I shall intercede and he will set me a limit as to the number of people. So I shall admit them into paradise. Then I shall return to him. And when I shall see my Lord, I shall bow down as before. Then I shall intercede and he will set me a limit as to the number of people. So I shall admit them into paradise. Then I shall return for a third time, then a fourth, and I shall say, there remains in hellfire only those whom the Quran has confined and who must be there for eternity. It was related by Al-Bukhari, also by Muslim, At-Tirmidhi and Ibn Majah. Another version by Al-Bukhari adds, the Prophet, may the blessings and peace of Allah be upon him, said, there shall come out of hellfire he who has said, there is no God but Allah, and who has in his heart goodness weighing a barley corn. Then there shall come out of hellfire he who has said, there is no God but Allah, and who has in his heart goodness weighing a grain of wheat. Then there shall come out of hellfire he who has said, there is no God but Allah, and who has in his heart goodness weighing an atom.
12: اللهم اجمعنا بالنبي محمد صلى الله عليه وسلم أكرمنا

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0: فضيلة، وابعثه مقاما محمودا الذي وعدته.
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1: While I was walking, all of a sudden I heard a voice from the sky. I looked up and saw the same angel who had visited me at the cave of Hira, sitting on a chair between the sky and the earth. I got afraid of him and came back home and said, Wrap me in blankets. And then Allah revealed the following holy verses of Quran. O you, i.e. Muhammad, wrapped up in garments, arise and warn the people against Allah's punishment, up to and desert the idols. After this, the revelation started coming strongly, frequently.
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9: 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He became professional after being drafted by the Cardinals.
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3: His name is Mustafa Briggs, an acclaimed scholar, author, and speaker whose work bridges the worlds of Islamic history, African heritage, and modern literature. Mustafa has dedicated his life to exploring the rich legacies of African Islamic scholarship and its profound impact on the global Muslim community. In this episode, he'll be sharing compelling insights into untold stories of Black history in Islam and the influence of African scholars on the Islamic tradition. Mustafa will also take us through his transformative journey of studying under world-renowned scholars, the lessons learned from navigating diverse educational institutes, and more. Without further ado, Mustafa Briggs.

0: Brother Mustafa, how would you describe the mission you're on for someone just encountering your work for the first time?
1: Okay, Bismillah ar-Rahman ar-Rahim, Alhamdulillah, Salatu wassalamu ala Rasulillah. Personally, I'm still, I believe, trying to discover my mission because I never entered into the dawah space intentionally. My whole objective when it came to engaging with the Deen of Islam was looking for knowledge for myself and trying to benefit myself and become a better Muslim. And then in taking my identity into consideration as a British person of African descent, someone that, you know, my grandparents migrated to the UK in the 50s, and I grew up and was born there, but I always knew that I was not from there. In trying to understand my identity as a Muslim, and then my identity as an African, and my identity as somebody that's British and trying to like kind of navigate, I felt to learn and know as much as possible. So that's what led me into the realm of trying to study history. That's what led me into the realm of trying to study the Arabic language. That's what led me into the realm of studying fiqh and aqidah and all of these different things. And you know, Imam Malik radiallahu anhu, or rahmatullahi alayhi, had a saying when he was asked why he studied knowledge. And we know, for example, Imam Malik was one of the first people, if not the first person, to compile a book of hadith and fiqh. The Muwatta of Imam Malik preceded Bukhari and Muslim. And he was the teacher of Imam Shafi, who was the teacher of Ahmed bin Hanbal, who was the teacher of Imam al-Bukhari. So hadith sciences and the way in which, you know, we understand our deen today essentially started with him. So the benefit that he's brought to the deen is immense when it comes to fiqh as well, especially for us here in Africa. The fiqh of Imam Malik has been instrumental in the spread of the deen and the establishment of the deen. With all of the benefit and all of the things that he did, for many people, they would have thought, okay, he went into this intentionally and he had a mission. But he, when he was asked why he studied knowledge, he said, تَعَلَمْتَ الْإِلْمِ لِنَفْسِي. I started studying knowledge just to benefit myself. He didn't have the intention that he was going to do anything per se outside of himself with the knowledge. But if Allah chooses you for a mission and gives you a mission, then I feel like it's just about submitting to where the indications lie of where you're supposed to go. So like Sayyidina Umar was quoted to have said, مَنْ بَرَكَ فِي شَيْءٍ فَيَلْزِمُهُ, that whoever's been blessed in something should stick to it. And so for me personally, it was, I spent my later teenage years trying to study as much as possible to understand my deen for myself, and trying to study as much as possible to understand history for myself, and trying to understand, you know, the nature of identity, the nature of politics, the nature of all of these different things for myself. And then I was called to, you know, it all began with a panel session. So I had a friend that was invited to do a panel session

0: at King's College, University of London. And the panel session was around the theme of blackness and Islam. And at that time I was doing my master's degree at SOAS. And he was like, you should come and contribute to the panel session. And in my head I was thinking, like, nah, I'm good. Like, I never really wanted to be a public Muslim figure. I never wanted to enter this space. I never wanted to give da'wah or do anything like that. My first degree was Arabic language and international relations. And then my second degree was translation. So for me, my intention was always, I wanted to enter the civil service or become a diplomat or work in the third space, you know, in an NGO or an international organization, because all of my relatives, that's what they do. That's what I grew up seeing. And that's the kind of path that I felt I was going to follow. So when I was invited to this panel session, it was like, I don't really want to put myself out there and talk and do all of those things. But he felt that the knowledge that I had gained on my journey would be beneficial and I'd have insights to share. So I came and I shared. And it was after that that somebody in the crowd from Oxford University said, no, we need this in Oxford. And so then I did Oxford after that. And then I did, I think it was UCL after that. Then I did Manchester. And then before I knew it, I had become a public speaker. And my only intention was in seeing an issue. So for example, the panel was around blackness and Islam because there had been incidents of anti-blackness in the Muslim community. There had been instances of, you know, discrimination and racism, etc. Especially when you're in a community like the UK. Like, for example, here in Nigeria, everybody's black, everybody's Nigerian. Yeah. Whereas in the UK, the Muslim community is made up of Arabs, Asians, even white people, converts, etc. So all of the friction and the baggage that we have from our cultures and the way in which we see each other, it kind of contaminates our practice of the deen. And so when that started to happen and I noticed that black Muslims' reaction to that, I felt at the time wasn't particularly useful in solving the problem. Because for many black people, instead of actually coming together to think of a solution to the issues, they were rather just coming to vent and talk about their negative experiences and complain, which there's a place for that. You do need to vent. You do need to explain, you know, what you're going through. But then after we've done the venting, what is the solution? And I noticed that everything was always problem based, that these are the issues we face, but nobody had really said, okay, well, this is how we should remedy it. And so when I was invited to speak, instead of talking about my experience of racism or my experience of anti-blackness or my experience of discrimination, I said, I'm not going to discuss any of that. But what I do want to discuss is the fact that if as Muslims we have anti-black sentiments, how then do we look at the Quran and the Hadith and the Sunnah and see that in the Quran there are black figures who have been praised by Allah and elevated by Allah subhanahu wa ta'ala, and they play central roles in the deen? Why do we not know that, for example, Adam alayhi salam was described as being black? Why do we not know that Musa alayhi salam was described as being black? Why do we not know that Isa alayhi salam, Jesus, was described as being black? And if all of those people were alive today, those people that, for example, Musa being the most referenced prophet in the Quran,
1: yeah,
0: Isa being a central figure in Christianity and Islam, Adam as being the father of humanity, if they were to come into this community or this society in this day and age, they would be victims of the same anti-blackness that other black people are, or black people are. Because race and racialization are two different things. So not to say or to claim that they were of the black race, because I don't believe that race exists, but in the current context, they would be racialized as black. And they would be victims of the exact same treatment that black people were facing in the community. So to kind of spark people's awareness, to make them think about that, that was my goal initially. And that's what brought about the Beyond Bilal project, which began as a presentation. The first time I did it, as I mentioned, was at King's and then Oxford and then Cambridge. And then, you know, I took it across in October 2018, my first tour. I took it across 20 universities across the UK. And then in February 2019, I was invited to do the same in America. I presented it first at New York University, and after the invitation of Imam Khalid Latif and Sheikh Suhaib Webb. And then I continued from there to Harvard, to Yale, even in Dallas, I managed to do a program with Sheikh Omar Suleiman. He invited me to Valley Ranch Mosque to have a talk about the presentation and then the book, when the book came out, Epic Masjid of Yasser Qadi. All of these places, I was able to spread the message, Qalam Institute, etc. And it just became that portion of my mission, essentially, was just to address that particular issue that I found within the Muslim community. But I don't think, and I don't want to be limited to that, because, for example, scholars that have addressed similar subjects before me, such as Ibn al-Jawzi and Jalaluddin al-Suyuti, they were polymaths. They spoke about everything. If you look at Jalaluddin Suyuti, he has his tafsir, Tafsir Jalalain, which was him and his teacher, Jalaluddin al-Mahalli. And that tafsir is the most widely referenced tafsir in the Muslim world. Even here in Africa, that's the tafsir that all of the ma'alams who are doing tafsir in Ramadan use. They also wrote about, so Imam Jalaluddin Suyuti, for example, he also wrote about hadith. He also wrote about fiqh. He also wrote about history. He even also wrote about erotology. He wrote about everything. And he wrote about anti-blackness. So for me as well, in terms of everything that I've been blessed to, alhamdulillah, study in the deen and benefit from the ulama in receiving, it's not just limited to that. That was a need at that time, and it's still a need now, and I'm going to continue doing the work wherever I'm invited to do that. But I've also been invited to talk about other topics, and I've also seen other situations occur that I'm going to try and contribute to and address. So for example, the day that my son was being born last year, I remember being in the hospital room with my wife, and she was in labor, and we were waiting to essentially, alhamdulillah, receive the blessing that is my son. And the TV at that time, the news, this was October 2023, everything that's happening in Palestine, I was seeing it. So as Allah was blessing me to be able to bring, you know, a new life into the world, I was seeing the lives of thousands of other people's children being taken. And that was extremely deep for me. And I was just thinking about, and I'm somebody that I always like to analyze things historically. I don't like to look at just the situation that we find ourselves in now, but what led us to this stage? Because if you don't understand what happened yesterday, you can't make sense of what happens today. Even Allah subhanahu wa ta'ala in the Quran, in order for us to make sense of the life of the Prophet Muhammad sallallahu alayhi wa sallam, he brings us examples of the previous prophets, and he tells us the examples of previous nations so that we can take lessons from their story and understand the context in which this story in front of us is unfolding. So when Allah subhanahu wa ta'ala, for example, wants to explain the presence of the Prophet sallallahu alayhi wa sallam amongst the Arabs, he takes us back to the time of Ibrahim. And he tells us the story of Ibrahim and Ismail, when Ibrahim prayed for Allah to raise a prophet from amongst his descendants. So that context is needed in order for us to understand our present situations. My next book, which is called Islam and the Making of the Modern World, I deal with a lot of the different things historically that led to the situations that we see ourselves in currently. I talk about the beginning of, for example, the East and West split, because there's a class of civilizations that we all live in. For us, for example, growing up in colonized countries, you're a Nupe man, I'm from wherever I'm from, but we're speaking English. Yeah. There's a reason for that. We're in Nigeria speaking to each other in the English language. We've been educated in either abroad or here. And there's different reasons behind all of those things. And for us as Muslims, for example, today, our identity as Muslims is affected by, for example, you hear all of these buzzwords, westernization, feminism, secularism, etc., etc. What allowed these isms and schisms to have an effect on the ummah today? And all the situations that we see, for example, looking at the situation in Palestine and looking at the situation of Muslims globally, politically, there's a reason why, for example, we have all of the different nation states that we do, and some are more capable of acting compared to others. and some's interests align with certain causes over others, etc. And so I wanted to try and explore that, and that's what I'm focusing on in my next book. So I would say currently my mission is increasing myself in knowledge. I still consider myself a student. I still benefit from the shuyukh that have more knowledge than me. And I still, you know, try and every day, you know, they say ta'aleem is min al-mahdi ila al-lahdi, that you're continuously learning from the cradle to the grave. But at the same time, I feel as though the zakat of ilm is to share it. Same way if you earn wealth, there's an obligation upon you to take out some of the wealth that you have and share it with those who do not have it. In the same way, if I have access to certain knowledges and if I have access to certain understandings, I want to be able to share that with people who could benefit in the same way that I benefited by learning, but who might not have access to the sources in the way that I have access. So I would say currently that's my mission.
1: There's a lot to unpack there. that was very, very detailed. I want to go back a bit to your childhood, because we just brushed a little bit about that. What was that like?
0: My childhood is extremely, I like to say, interesting. So I was born in London, as was my mother. Her mother came from a small country, the smallest country in Africa, called the Gambia. And she migrated to the UK in the 50s to study. So she was sent by her parents to study. And in her studies there, she met my grandfather, who she had known from her childhood in the Gambia. And they got married there. They had my mother there and my aunts. And they lived there for a number of years until my grandmother was given the appointment after independence, because when they went, Gambia had still not even achieved independence from the British. So they were still subjects of the British Empire. Then my grandmother was given an appointment to be the confidential secretary to the first president of the Republic of the Gambia, Sir Dauda Jawara. And so she returned to the Gambia with my mother. My mom was about 7 or 8 at the time. And so she had to readjust, she had to adjust to life in Africa because she had never been. And she stayed there up until around the age of 14. And then she returned to England, and she's been in England ever since. And she met my father there. I was born there. I grew up there. But I was born the year that my grandmother retired. So I always start my story with my grandmother, because I'd say my grandmother was the most influential person in my life. And she was the most present person in my childhood. I always like to think that, well, I did experience that. She raised me, because when she retired, she came to help my mom. And it was, she was played, you know, if you're in the house and you're the mother of the mother, you're the essential head figure in the household. So my grandmother was, you know, the person. She raised my mom, and then she raised me as well. So my childhood was just growing up with her and growing up in the UK. But then my grandmother always trying to remind me that as much as you are from here, you're also from Africa. You also have an identity. You also have a history. You also have a culture. You also have a reason why we came to this country, and you have a role to play for continuing the legacy of our family, because she comes from a very, you know, alhamdulillah, a family that has done a lot and achieved a lot. And so I always had that in the back of my mind, and she would do her best to take me to Gambia every year or every other year throughout my childhood. But you also have the challenges of being in, like, growing up in London. And I grew up in an area in London where, well, all the areas in London, I feel, are mixed. So it's like the area that I grew up in, Camden Town, Kentish Town, it's like one side of the road will be a council estate, the other side of the road will be like million-pound houses, and we all live in the same area. Yeah. So it's like you go to school, and your parents might think they're sending you to a decent school, but then it's like at school there's gang activity, at school there's drugs, at school there's, like, everything that you can see on any kind of TV series. We enjoy watching things like Top Boy or watching programs like, you know, Attack the Block, because we grew up in those scenarios. We grew up in those situations. Like, I grew up going to Chill on the Block. I grew up seeing all of the things that people imagine and see in movies. I grew up from the age of 12, seeing them in my local environment, like 15 minutes from my house. And then being black in that society, and especially in that context, it's like you have your family's expectations of you to achieve academically and to be successful, etc. But then you also have like society's expectations of you, and you have your peer group's expectations of you, and kind of trying to balance all of that is interesting, because it's like, for example, I always like to say, for me, there was a period of time where from the age of about 6 to 12, I didn't go to Africa, and I was just in London. And the only kind of successful black male role models that I grew up seeing were in the entertainment industry or in the crime, Like, we grew up either seeing on TV the images that are presented to you of successful black men are athletes, musicians, actors, entertainers,
2: yeah.
0: Or in the local community, the successful black men that I saw were, you know, the elders, like they were drug dealers. They were people who would give people my age drugs to sell for them. They would, you know, put people on the block, all of that. And if you grow up like with limited income, that's your source of making extra money and living a certain lifestyle. So it was between those two things. And then I remember going back to the Gambia when I was like 12 or 13, and I was staying with my uncle. And my uncle worked at like an, he was working for the UN at the time. So I'm in his house and I'm seeing, you know, the lifestyle in Africa, like, oh, the house is crazy, the car, there's servants in the house, like, oh, someone's making my bed, someone's like doing my chores, someone's like, and I was like, oh, wait. And I'm looking on TV and the president's black, and there's black ministers, and there's black lawyers, and there's black, and I'm seeing like my mom's cousins are, you know, this one's a lawyer, he has his practice, this one's in real estate, this one's, and I'm like, oh, wait, there's things I can do other than, like, my aspiration at that time was to be a rapper. Like, I used to go to the studio, I used to release tracks. That's something that maybe people don't know about me, but it's like, that was what I thought would open doors. And then when I come back to Gambia, I'm like, oh, wait, no, like, my uncle studied, he went to uni, he had a degree, he works for, you know, an international organization, and he's living just as well as the elders are living, if not better, because he's not ducking and diving from the police and, you know, living a sort of... So it was kind of, I had to come back to London realizing that, and that kind of changed the way I thought about things. And then I realized that a lot of my friends hadn't seen things like that. And so even though we grew up together, they went down a certain path and I went down a certain path. So I remember, for example, just the other day I was on Facebook, and you know when you get those, this time, how many years ago?
2: Yeah, yeah.
0: So I saw a post of like me with some of my friends that I went to secondary school with. And there was a group of 5 of us. And we're all like, you know, young black brothers. And I looked at the picture and it's like, 3 of those people in the picture had been stabbed and gone to prison and come out, and they're just living that life. Drugs, drug charges. One was on an armed robbery charge. One was on a, yeah, 2 of them were on drug charges and then one was on an armed robbery charge. And I remember even in school days, they had been stabbed. They were stabbing people, like that was how it was. So from the 5 of us, 3 had been stabbed, stabbing, in and out of prison, drug charges, et cetera, et cetera. Then the 2 of us that were left, I remember one had a mental breakdown and he was struggling with his mental health. And then I was the only one left from the 5 that's seemingly doing okay. And I just thought about that and I was like, it's those kind of experiences of seeing my relatives and then also as well meeting shuyukh and having teachers and having people who I could take knowledge of the deen from, that kind of saved me from ending up like my friends.
1: What's shuyukh?
0: Shuyukh, like sheikhs. So, you know, different like teachers and scholars to benefit from. Because it was around the age of 13 as well that I started to be introduced to the people who would become my teachers when it came to the deen. And as much as I was kind of living 2 different lifestyles, like one day I might be at a dars, the next day I might be at a party, like that's how I grew up, that's how it was. Those small doses of me doing something beneficial was what in the end made me the person I am today. So yeah, my childhood was interesting in that aspect, that there was a lot of different identities that I had to merge together, and then those different places, I had to choose what kind of path that I wanted to go down and what I wanted to do. And then also, like, growing up in London itself is like a crazy experience. It's something that I think about now, because I don't live in London anymore. And I look at my son and I'm just like, you'll never, unless I move back, you'll never know the fun of growing up in London. But then there's also the crazy danger of growing up in London. Like, when I look at some of the stuff I used to do when I was 13, 14, 15, I'm just like, why was I crazy enough to be in these places, doing these things, chilling with these people? But alhamdulillah, it's all part of the story. It's all part of the journey. But yeah, my childhood, that's essentially what it was.
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5: This Black History Month, Inspire FM is recognizing the achievements of influential Black Muslims. Kyrie Andrew Irving, nicknamed Little Mountain, is an American professional basketball player for the Brooklyn Nets of the NBA. He was named the Rookie of the Year after being selected by the Cleveland Cavaliers with the first overall pick in the 2011 NBA Draft. A 7-time All-Star and 3-time member of the All-NBA team, he won an NBA championship with the Cavaliers in 2016.
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16: بسم الله والحمد لله والصلاة والسلام على رسول الله أما بعد السلام عليكم ورحمة الله وبركاته. Welcome to another episode of Sending the Community with me Hafiz Muhammad Umar. And for today's show we have an amazing guest all the way from Motherwell in Scotland, and that is Sister Asifa Ilahi. Sister Asifa, Assalamu alaikum, welcome to the show.
17: Alaikum assalam, Jazakallah khair for having me.
16: Thank you so much for taking the time to join us. Listeners, we will be asking Sister Asifa to share her story with us very, very shortly. Before we do that, just a couple of reminders, excuse me. Our indoor disability cricket continues at Chorney High School for Boys on Tuesday evenings from 6 to 7 o'clock. And if you've been to Chorney High School for Boys in the past, you know that the sports hall is at the back of the school. If you haven't been there before and want to attend, I would say give yourself plenty of time. As you get into the main car park, you need to follow that side car park road all the way to the bottom and try to stay to your left, and then you'll see the sports hall in front of you. Tuesday evening, 6 to 7 for young people and adults with disabilities, starting from the age of 9, and there is no upper age limit, and we try to cater for a mixed disability group. So you're most welcome to join us, both for girls and boys. And alongside that, just as a reminder, if your children are in school years 9, 10, 11, or in the sixth form, and they have a disability, examination access arrangements would be something to bear in mind to see what can be offered for them. Right, coming back to Sister Asifa, introduce yourself to us, please. Tell us a bit about yourself.
17: Assalamu alaikum. My name is obviously, as Hafiz Umar has said, is Asifa Ilahi. I stay in Scotland. I'm a mother to three beautiful children, one daughter and two boys, alhamdulillah. My middle boy was born deaf, profoundly deaf, and then later on he was then diagnosed with autism. So I'm a carer as well as being a mum.
16: Subhanallah. And how old is your son?
17: He's 11, mashallah.
16: He's 11, mashallah. And his name, please?
17: It's Ayub Ilahi.
16: Ayub, mashallah, may Allah bless him. So apart from being a carer and a loving mother to your amazing children, you've also become an author of a book.
17: Alhamdulillah.
16: Tell us a bit about the book then, please.
17: The book is basically, it's about getting ready for Ramadan with Ayub. It's basically all about how Ramadan is in my house with Ayub, because obviously just trying to create that atmosphere for him and be him being able to understand what's going on. So I searched around for books that would be good for him, but I couldn't find anything. So I decided to write one myself. I did that, and I incorporated Makaton signs, which means he is now able to read the book using the Makaton signs. And it wasn't just designed for him. There's a lot of people, a lot of children who are on the spectrum, who are nonverbal, who are deaf, and who do use Makaton signs, and this way they're able to, you know, read something about Deen, making it easy and simple for them.
16: Wonderful. And how long did it take you to write the book?
17: Over a year.
16: Wow. And I mean, preparation for Ramadan is big for anybody, let alone having added needs, an autism, or a hearing impairment. And although it's a pre-record listener, so please don't ring into the show today. And we're coming to the end of Jumad al-Ukhra, Rabiul Athar, and then we go Jumad al-Ula, Jumad al-Ukhra, Rajab and Sha'ban. There's 4 more months to go before Ramadan.
17: Yeah.
16: And already I was speaking to somebody here in Luton yesterday at the masjid and talking about Ramadan. Oh, Abhisab, what's happening for Ramadan? What are you doing? And already, you know, those plans are taking place in the background, particularly for those involved with leading Taraweeh, etc. And I think when it comes to young people and adults with autism, that shift in routine also takes time, and to prepare that your routine is going to be different. And the earlier you start the conversation, the better the preparation might be. It's not just routine to the typical day. It's also around the noise, around smell, around the sensitivities at different times of the day, or at night even as well, for that matter. So I guess part of that would have kind of like led to you writing this book. How long has you been conscious of Ramadan and it changes to the routine?
17: Since he was about 4, 5, mm-hmm. like obviously it is a change of complete routine for them. Like the eating times change, the sleeping times have changed. So that was really difficult for him to understand, because like we normally eat together. Everything we do is normally done together. So he was like, why are you not eating? Or he was trying to put food in my mouth or trying to get me to drink water. So obviously that's been a long road, obviously not understanding how can I explain to him. And as he got older, I would just say, no, thank you, no eat, signing and stuff. But it did come to a point where it was really hard trying to get him to, you know, go to sleep on time, wake up on time, understand what's going on around us. So that's where the idea then stemmed from, like, because there's nothing there for our children to teach them about Deen within. I mean, there's plenty of books. Don't get me wrong, there's plenty of books, but there's nothing there for children with disabilities.
16: Mm-hmm. And I think that's where we feel the genuine need around the country, in England, and certainly sounds like it's similar in Scotland as well. So where we live in Luton, there are, subhanAllah, amazing couple of groups that have started up over the last few years to try and bring about a change. One such group is called Deenability, through the Forbes Centre here. For the last 2-3 years now, they've been able to host Ramadan-specific preparations for people with disabilities, including the use of Makaton and also similar kind of thing around Hajj as well. I think there's a madrasa called Madrasatul Jannah in Blackburn, who are also amazing around this. And there's something in Preston in Lancashire. I think something starting up in Leicester as well. And then a couple of boroughs in London. So slowly people are beginning to realize the fact that there is a sincere need here. And it would be amazing if we could all pull together. On our platform, alhamdulillah, I've been able to get all people from all of those groups I mentioned. To talk about their journeys and the challenges they face and how they're trying to support the whole community. And it would be really amazing to be able to share those ideas and good practice. So in your neck of the woods, I know we're talking before we started recording about Motherwell and how you were able to try and get a session going at your local masjid.
17: Yeah.
16: How did that come about?
17: Alhamdulillah, that was just after COVID. Again, it was a case of, you know, there's nothing really there for the community, within our community. So I just went to the local masjid, you know, asked them, you know, this is something that I would like to do. And they were happy to give me that space. And I do this on a fortnightly basis and a weekend. The kids have actually grown so well into understanding the etiquettes of the masjid. We do a lot of sessions through play. So there's always like, we're always like, you know, creating things and, you know, on the smart board, we're learning something on the smart board. Alhamdulillah. And some of them are so mashallah. Like, even if they walk away with saying Bismillah, I feel like I've done something. Like, just, you know, just it's like the small, small thing. Like, some of these kids couldn't even go to the masjid because they didn't understand what to do. Because obviously it's an overwhelming place and it's very busy. And not every masjid or every place has a facility to facilitate the children like on the spectrum. But having that space in the masjid has created that for them. Mm-hmm. So they can come, and some of them are even like understanding, you know, what Ramadan is now. We did a back in June, before Hajj, we made Hajj passports. You know, we made Kaabas. We were going to go around the Kaabas. We were actually going to like do a journey and everything, but it happened to rain that day, so we didn't get a chance to. But alhamdulillah, like they're getting to see. And then if you ask some questions, especially the ones who are able to talk and have that bit of understanding, they will tell you what they've learned. And for me, that's like an achievement. For me, that's like, you know, that child has learned something, alhamdulillah. Like even yesterday, Ayub was sneezing and he kept sneezing, and he knows that he needs to do alhamdulillah sign using Makaton, you know. And I was like, you know, do your signs, and he did it. And it's, for me, it's like, that's amazing, because like, it's the small, small things, it's the small, small wins. To some people, they might just be like, oh, it's not a big deal. But for us, it is, any small win they do. So alhamdulillah. So Flowers of Jannah, it's called Flowers of Jannah. And we have it at our Masjid Muslim Welfare Society at Lanarkshire Mosque. So alhamdulillah, I'm very grateful for them to let us have that space so that we're able to teach our children some deen as well.
16: Amazing. And so you said it's every fortnight. So on a Saturday, Sunday, both days?
17: It's just a Saturday at the moment, because I run it myself with another volunteer. You know, it's hard trying to do it every week because obviously we need more volunteers and stuff. But every fortnight, these kind of like working for our children as well. So,
16: What are the timings?
17: Between 12 to 2 p.m.
16: 12 till 2 on a Saturday at the Muslim Welfare Center in Lanarkshire.
17: Yeah.
16: Okay. And if people wanted to get involved from, you know, you're part of the country, what would be the best way of them getting involved?
17: Just to contact our masjid, and somebody from there will then can guide you, and then they'll obviously pass you on to me, and then I can help you know people get involved and things like that. Yeah.
16: And is there a cost involved?
17: No.
16: Okay. Mashallah, Allah reward you for your time and efforts. And so what can they expect to happen during those 2 hours?
17: Oh, we do lots of fun things. We do a lot of art. We do sensory play. We learn some reading, and then on the smart board, like I will bring up the Arabic alphabets, and each child will get a turn to go up and point at the alphabet, and then they will, if they can, they'll recite it. And then it's actually so good that some of the apps allow them to draw the actual Arabic alphabet, so they do that as well. They absolutely love that. I have fun with it.
16: Brilliant. Absolutely brilliant. And how many students do you have in the group?
17: We have 14, mashallah.
16: Oh, 14?
17: Yeah.
16: Mashallah. It's a good size group, and I guess if you've got volunteer and you need to break that down into two smaller groups, you could do that. I don't know about Scotland, but in England, most of our special schools will have class sizes between 6 to 10. So, you know, having 7 or 8 or 8 and 6 is perfectly acceptable within that kind of environment. I guess my other appeal to our listeners out there would be, if there are any Hajj Umrah tour operators, please get in touch with us and in the community initiative here, because there is a growing number of people that I'm coming across who are wanting to be able to go for Hajj Umrah. With disabilities, and from experience, it's individual families doing everything on their own accord to be able to do that. We had an uncle who sadly passed away a few months ago here in Luton, who was a wheelchair user for almost 30 years. And his family, mashallah, did incredibly hard work to get him to the Haramain, but it was all down to the family and planning, etc. So our tour operators usually have far greater context than individual person or family might. And it'd be amazing to hear what you are able to do. I think in Australia and in a couple of other places around the world, they've now got those ASEAN-specific or disability-specific groups going. You know, it's a challenge if you're a wheelchair user, but also with hidden disabilities as well. So we want to make sure that you know, our amazing people with disabilities are not forgotten when it comes to experiencing that life-changing opportunity in Makkah Medina. And the fact that you're trying to do this at a smaller scale in a role-play form in Scotland is amazing. It's introducing them to the idea of what it's like to be able to get ready and to perform Hajj Umrah.
17: Sorry, I cut you there. One of my students, like one of the class boys, went to Umrah with his mum, and because we were doing the whole Umrah and Hajj, you know, the Kaaba and everything and going around it, so she had told me that as soon as they got there, he knew. He was like, oh, Kaaba. And like that just like really, really cheered me up. And I was I felt so like happy. Alhamdulillah. I was like, see, like it's the small things. Like he went, he knew, he kind of like knew what he had to do as well. So alhamdulillah.
16: Subhanallah. And for those of our listeners who know my family here, they know Allah has blessed us with two amazing younger siblings with Down syndrome, Nabila and Raz. And so my parents first took them for Umrah in 2004. Raz, my brother, was 9, and Nabila was about 12. And when we got in Makkah, obviously, you could go into Masjid al-Haram in those days. There were very limited restrictions around which doors you can use since COVID. It's become a lot complicated. So Raz was just going running around, meeting all the Zandam granddads, and he was so popular with them. We got to Medina. And he could understand the concept that the ladies had to go through one entrance and we had to go through the other. He kept running after mom and my sister. And then at one point, I had to really go very far into the ladies' section, apologize to the guards. I was like, I'm sorry, I need to get my brother back. He was just so happy there. And he realized he can drink as much zum-zum as you want to. So he drank it, put it into cups and go around giving it to all these granddads sitting around. And then, mashallah, he thoroughly enjoyed it. And he still talks about it. Remember when he went to Medina? And alhamdulillah, been able to go many times since then as well. My older brother has been able to take him. And I think it's so important to include them so they understand the talbiyah. He picked up straight away, labbaik, Allahumma labbaik. And then reciting it, chanting it off the top of his voice. And he thought that was amazing. In those days, they had camel rides around Jabal Rahmah in Arafah. So I went on the camel with him, and he thought that was absolutely brilliant. Yeah. So there were added kind of things that you could do to try and make the experience a lot more memorable. And now I think there were exhibitions of all sorts, both in and around Makkah and in Medina. And, you know, you can get a lot more out of it. I'm conscious of the time, sister, so I'm going to come back to your book in a bit. Tell us a bit more about your book then, please. So if somebody wanted a book, how can they purchase it?
17: Just through me, contact me.
16: How do they contact you?
17: They can contact me through Instagram, or like I said, they can, you know, if they contact the masjid, they can then pass my number on and I can then...
16: Tell us your Instagram page, please, so our listeners
17: are aware. Hold on.
16: whilst you're doing the reminder, so the name of your masjid again, please.
17: It's Lanarkshire Muslim Welfare Society.
16: That's in... Scotland, in Motherwell in Scotland. So listeners, if you are wanting to get hold of Sister Asifa, learn more about her initiative in Scotland, it's the Lanarkshire Welfare Association in Motherwell. You can contact the masjid. The contact details are available using any search engine. And then you can ask for the name of the book again, please. What's the title of the book?
17: Getting Ready for Ramadan with Ayub.
16: Getting Ready for Ramadan with Ayub. So that's the book. And it's got lots of Makkaton within it. Brilliant. And then your Instagram page, please?
17: It's AK Ilahi.
16: AK Ilahi. So if you're on Instagram at AK Ilahi, you'll be able to follow Sister Asfa, and you can DM her if you want to purchase a copy of the book, or even just share your own thoughts on her amazing initiative here. And how does you feel about this book? Does he know
17: it's about him? He loves it. He absolutely loves it. Because we sent it to school because they then used my book for Ramadan this year to teach the other children. And then because of that book, the teacher was able to do a lot more. You know, she set it all up. She got them janmazes. She asked for like jubbas and, you know, for the boys and abayas for the girls, hijabs. She built a wee little mini mosque, you know, so it was really nice. She got dates. Completely like made a sensory wee little play out of it. I mean, the kids loved it.
16: Brilliant. And has the school done any visits to your masjid at all?
17: No, they're due one. Our school is due 1 year. They're looking into it, inshallah. Yeah.
16: And if you are able to be there and perhaps sort of see them and show them around, I think that Masjid would probably find that more helpful as well.
17: Yeah, definitely.
16: For our listeners, I think you'd be aware that here locally we have, mashallah, over 30 masajid in Luton, and they are all very welcoming as they should be. And lots of schools go into a masjid visit. And I remember when I was teaching in Dunstable about 10, 12 years ago now, I arranged a visit to Al-Hiram Masjid, where I was the imam at the time for Ramadan and Fajr and Isha. And we decided to bring children in with added needs. And for most of them, it was the first time I was visiting Masjid. And we were able to demonstrate the practical side of the five pillars of Islam. And many students joined in. So, for example, as they came in, had a carousel of activities. One was around preparation for Salah itself. So we talked about the essential need for cleanliness. So I demonstrated how we perform our wudu. And a few of the lads wanted to show me how well they learned how to do wudu. And then something as simple as, you know, washing their feet. And they're like, oh, so you have to do that each time, or oh, 5 times a day. And we don't wash our feet until we have a shower, like every couple of days. So that was interesting. And then the rakats of each salah, the movements, they wanted to join in. Can we do that? Can we go down? And then, as you mentioned, you know, wearing the abayas and the hijabs, the girls wanted to try those on. And we had a few hats on, or topis, and the boys wanted to put them on. And then moving around towards giving in charity as a zakat, so that was really interesting, and you know, helping the poor and the needy. And then we had a model of the Kaaba where we brought the ihram in and got them to try the ihram over the uniform, and the fact that everybody has to be dressed in exactly the same way. And that, alhamdulillah, went down quite well as well. And we followed it up by a halal meal at a local Muslim restaurant, which they told us absolutely brilliant. And then at the end of the year, when they had a reward trip to choose what activity they wanted to do from all the different activities, they chose that halal restaurant for a meal. I thought that was interesting. Alhamdulillah, that I think went down quite well. There were some pointers that I think worked well for us. So I'll share those with you and any of our listeners out there who might be thinking of arranging a visit to the local masjid for people with special needs and disabilities. I think it's really important for them to bear that in mind. Whilst ramps, etc., are an absolute essential part of the visit, you know, for wheelchair users, I think you've got to be prepared for beyond that as well, for sensory needs as well, ensuring that young people with disabilities are comfortable. And there's something as simple as giving salam. Give it verbally, but don't offer a full-on handshake unless the child wants to. They don't like to touch or be touched either, so be mindful of that. With Ayub now, he is in England. He would have been in year 6, I think. If he's 11, it's got a similar sort of thing.
17: He's primary 7, so he will be going into high school next year, inshallah.
16: Right, and how does he feel about that?
17: He doesn't actually understand the whole concept of high school because they've not had the transition. I don't know about him, but I'm really nervous.
16: And would high school be far from his current school?
17: No. It's within the area we are in, so about 10, 15 minutes.
16: And would he get an opportunity to visit the school beforehand?
17: Yes, I will. Yeah. That's something I like to do that to make sure.
16: Yeah. Here in England, we have the open evenings. So they started a couple of weeks ago now, and they will continue, I think, some into November as well. And then there are open days. And for special schools, our listeners in England, you can actually ring up the school and arrange a visit with your child at any time that is convenient for you. A lot of special schools won't have just a dedicated open day. Parents are encouraged to ring in and arrange that for them. And I would say, please take your child with you so they know what to expect when they go there. And sometimes also from going from primary to secondary, check the school to see if it's the right school for your child as well.
17: Yes, 100%. That's something that needs to be done,
16: So they would need to be able to see that for themselves as well. And What would your advice be to anybody listening out there thinking, you know what, I have a child with disabilities and I want to teach them more about Deen, and the local masjid at the moment doesn't have the capacity or the means? How can they start this off at the local masjid?
17: It's simple. You've just got to, obviously every community and every place is different, but if you just go with a vision in mind and explain to them, look, you know, I want my child to learn Deen, I want my child to have this, could you give me a space? This is what I can bring. Can you then give me this space? Inshallah, I'm sure they will cooperate, because awareness is acceptance, and this is what it's all about. Just start off, even if you have two children in the group, even if it's just your own child alongside a friend, it's fine, because eventually it will grow. Like, I started off with about three. And now, inshallah, like, you know, where we are. But obviously, you need to do your research first before you go in. You need to be able to make them understand why there's a need for this. But just, it's baby steps. But keep advocating for your child. Be your child's voice. Like, if they can go to school, we have special education schools, then why not in masjids?
16: Absolutely brilliant. So, to Aswa, it's been an absolute pleasure speaking with you. Thank you so much for taking the time to join us. And the name of the book, again, listeners, if you want to purchase a copy, it's called Preparation for Ramadan with Ayub.
17: No, it's Getting Ready for Ramadan with Ayub.
16: Thank you. Sorry. Getting Ready for Ramadan with Ayub. And it's available from Lanarkshire Welfare Association in Motherwell, and you can contact them, or AK Ilahi on Instagram. Zakullah, thank you so much. Wassalamu alaikum.
17: Allah Hafiz.
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22: 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The Messenger of Allah passed by a man of the Ansar who was admonishing his brother regarding shyness, blaming him, criticizing him, you are too shy. فقال رسول الله صلى الله عليه وسلم دَعْهُ فَإِنَ الْحَيَاءَ مِنَ الْإِيمَانِ. 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
0: You could have the best product in the world, one that everybody wants or needs.
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0: But it's all pointless if your potential customers don't

0: والصلاة والسلام على رسول الله أما بعد السلام عليكم ورحمة الله وبركاته Welcome to the second half of tonight's Extended the Community Show with me Hafiz Muhammad Umar and if you were with us for the first half of the show you will have been able to hear from Sister Asfa Ilahi who is an amazing parent to a young person all the way in Motherwell in Scotland, and she spoke very passionately about the amount of hard work she is doing to bring about changes within our local communities in Motherwell to make our masajid more accessible for people with hidden disabilities in particular, using her own son as an example. So if you missed the first half of the show, please do go back on our website or on our social media to be able to hear that amazing journey. For the second half of tonight's show, we are staying in Scotland, and I'm very pleased to be joined by another amazing author. She's called Sana. Assalamu alaikum, Sister Sana. Welcome to the show.
1: Alaikum assalam. Thank you for having me.
0: Thank you so much for taking the time to join us. Sana Fakir is the author of Join Us for Ramadan, a best-selling sensory board book that invites young children to experience the joys of Ramadan through touch and feel. Passionate about representation in children's literature, Sana writes so young Muslim readers can see themselves in the stories they read. That is amazing, mashallah. Quite often we read books which our young people cannot resonate with, particularly if you have a learning need or a difficulty or a disability, and then you also happen to be Muslim or a person of color. You can't quite resonate with those books. So, mashallah, Sister Sana really excels in that. He also coordinates the Islamic Book Fair of Scotland, mashallah, an annual event that brings acclaimed Muslim children's authors from around the world to Scottish audiences. Her work champions diverse voices and builds community through literature. What a wonderful little profile you built there, Sister Sana.
1: Alhamdulillah. Thank you so much.
0: It is so great to, mashallah, have you with us. So we'll start with the Ramadan book that you, the sensory book that you wrote. It was called Join Us for Ramadan. And tell us a bit about the inspiration behind that. When did you start thinking about writing this book and for what purpose?
1: So I am a mother of three children and I've always loved reading and, you know, my children have always introduced them to books quite early on. My eldest, my daughter, her name is also Ikra, and she took to reading like the name and loved it. My son was a totally other story. He was not that interested in reading or sitting down to a book like a lot of boys are, but what he did love was touchy-feely books. So there was a series called That's Not My Dinosaur. It's still very popular by Usborne Books. And there are a few words in every page, but the main thing for him was he got to like play with the book as he was going through. And I always remember, so this is going back to 2012, 2013-ish. Onwards, and I always remember thinking it would be really good if some of the Islamic books that we had these kind of elements. One, you're bringing kids into the joy of reading, but also they're doing Islamic learning at the same time. Fast forward from that, about 10 years on from there, where my son has long outgrown those kind of books, I just realize that there's still not out there. There's still no books like this out there, although Muslim literature in that time has built up and we have, mashallah, a lot more Muslim authored stories with Muslim protagonists as children. There was still none of these touch and feel sensory books. And I always had this thing in my head that somebody should make one, and I guess sometimes Allah just puts something in your head and you can't get it out. I just on a whim said, you know what, I'm going to try and make it myself. And alhamdulillah, that kind of just kick-started a journey for me, which I didn't expect at all. I just thought when my youngest went off to school, I thought, okay, I've got time now. What should I do? Am I going to go back into full-time employment? Which was working out a little bit difficult, even with that time. So I thought, okay, I don't want to waste this time. I'm going to do this thing that's always been at the back of my head that I want to do. So I set out finding out why are these books not made? I realized very quickly that they're not that easy to make. That's why. And they're also quite expensive. And then the second thing, the Muslim publishing space. The Muslim publishers that are out there, they're doing great work, but they simply don't have the kind of budgets that you need for these kind of books. And traditional publishers, and when I say traditional,

0: traditional publishers. I mean, your big companies like Penguin Random House and HarperCollins, they're making plenty of books like this, but they're not making Muslim specific ones because why would they? They can make a universal one that is going to appeal to everybody, that's going to sell a lot more books. Muslim market is a lot smaller in terms of. It's not that small. If they made it, I'm sure it would sell very well. And in fact, we'll come on to that, but they are now catching on. And so I kind of was in this, okay, well, I guess I have to be the one to make it. But I didn't know the first thing about making a book. And so I went and I joined a course with other Muslima sisters, a children's book writing course. And through that, I got the story written and edited and everything else, but I still had to figure out who's going to actually build this book, because I don't know how to build it. Like, that was a children's board book. The words aren't the issue, it's the rest of it. So I got it illustrated. I learned a lot through that course, but they were not experts in this type of book that I wanted to make. They helped me with the story, and then I found somebody for illustrations, and I got that side of it put together. And then I was just on this kind of going from pillar to post, trying to figure out who's going to build this book. I couldn't find anyone. What my research showed me is that the majority of these books, in fact, I would say 90% of Touch and Feel books are made in China. I don't have obviously any contacts or anybody in China. The big companies have big contracts over there, but for like a smaller person like me, I don't have that kind of budget to invest. A lot of the companies in China were saying you need to make minimum 5,000 copies of this book, which, as somebody who's just setting out for the first time, I don't even have a place to keep 5,000 copies, even if I could get the funds together for that. And so then, I kind of went along and I was like, okay, well, Allah, you brought me this far. Something's going to happen. And so I was cold calling lots of different places in South Asia, because I kind of thought if I show them what I mean, there will be somebody that can do it, even if they're doing it for the first time. So I spent probably about the best part of a year trying to find someone. I found somebody that just totally, alhamdulillah, understood what I was saying. And then we set off making the book. About 8, 9 months in, it started off very good, and then it just all fell apart, and I lost a lot of money, and the person ghosted me, basically, is where it ended up. And this can happen in the book world a lot. Alhamdulillah, everything happens for a reason. And so I was basically at this point where I have no leads, but everybody knows I'm making this book. And so I've now promised this book to the world, and I had zero leads. And I think that just literally threw me into my du'as, and I was like, okay, Allah, like I don't know, but you need to make this book, because I just don't know. But I do know that our children need this book, and I understand the value of it. And in that time, so many people that had heard that I was making the book, like Sister Asifa that you had on the show earlier, they reached out to me. And remember, I was originally making this book for people like my son that just don't enjoy reading, that want a bit of fun. As that journey went on, and I heard from people like Sister Asifa and one charity based in Glasgow as well, there are so many special needs kids that needed this book as well. And I hadn't, like, although it crossed my mind, I hadn't even appreciated how important a tool like this could be for their Islamic learning. And so it was like, no, Allah, like, we need to do this, but please show me the way. And I kid you not, Brother Omar, I literally by it was November, I think November 2023, I had no leads, and I kind of thought, okay, Allah, I'm just leaving it to you. I just don't know. And I went on holiday with my husband, and no, it must have been December, because it was New Year's Day. And out of the blue, I get this message from somebody that I had cold called 2 years earlier. And he sent me a message and said, "Assalamu alaikum. I was wondering, the book that you wanted to make 2 years ago, did you ever get it made?" And I was like, what? And I said, no, I've had a terrible experience, and I've had a bad experience. And he said, and I said, and to be fair, I'm going to try and go with a bigger company, and because of what happened before. And he said, I totally understand what you're saying. The reason that reaching out to is because at that time when you contact me, I didn't have the machinery, I didn't have the tools, but that has spurred me on. I've spent this time investing in what I need to make this type of book.
1: Awesome.
0: Now I need a book to make. Would you let me make your sample for you? And I promise I'll do it within 2 weeks. And if you don't like it, I'll walk away. But just give me the chance. And you know, I remember having this conversation with my husband, and he was like, "This is how Allah works." That like, you know, wherever you didn't, in you thought there was no leads, like all this time, this work has been done. And alhamdulillah, then I worked with that person, that company, and we made the book. And in February 2025 was when we actually launched it. There was lots of other ups and downs, obviously, but at least I had somebody making the book. Alhamdulillah, we launched in February 2025, and the response has just been overwhelming. I cannot tell you the number of people that I've had buying, like not just buying the book, but promoting it to other people, but messaging me to say that, you know, their child is just always inside this book, not just in Ramadan, but you know, they want to, like, because there are rotators and flips and touchy feely bits, and they've just love it so much that that's the book that got them into reading, or that's the book that got them, you know, excited about Ramadan, or whatever. It's got so many different aspects. So alhamdulillah, I don't take any credit. It's all from Allah, but alhamdulillah, I'm glad that we now have a tool out there. In that journey, as I was saying before, a few other books have come on the market, not quite as Islamic as mine, but obviously, as I said, bigger companies catch on to this. So now we've got some touch and feel books about Islam from bigger publishers coming on the market. But again, it's a slow process, and we definitely need a lot more. But alhamdulillah, I'm glad to have contributed in my own small way.
1: SubhanAllah, many, many congratulations to you for persevering and SubhanAllah, having the faith in yourself and in Allah subhanahu wa ta'ala for guiding you and sabr does pay off. And what an inspiration behind this book, And I often ask people if you are looking at a book, think about, what the author must have gone through before even getting anywhere near the final copy that you are now taking for granted. You're just browsing through the pages so quickly, etc., thinking I can skim through this and I can come back to it later. But actually, behind each book, there is a lot of planning, preparation, and all the hard work, effort, and energy that goes in. And particularly when you're trying to break the so-called the norm and trying to appeal to an audience who, I guess, it sounds a bit like your son might have elements of a kinesthetic learning within his mindset, or might have had at that age or that time, just words on a piece of paper are not attractive enough. There needs to be something more that you can actually touch and feel and get a sense of satisfaction and engagement through that. And as you were speaking there, just my mind drifted a little about this proverb in Arabic where they say, I don't know how well you understand Arabic, but I will translate as well, inshallah. So, when we want something, we say, I want. In Urdu, they say, mechata, Arabic, they say, ana urid. Ana, I urid, I want, I want. And the proverb is, ana urid, I want, and the turid, and you want. Inna Allah yaf'alu ma yurid. But Allah does what Allah wants. So, we want, or I want this, or you want this. But actually, what happens is based on Allah subhanahu wa ta'ala, and that part of the final proverb is actually from a verse in Surah Al-Hajj, Inna Allah yaf'alu ma yurid. Allah does what Allah wants, what Allah is pleased with. And alhamdulillah, we make an effort, we make that journey, and that journey can take a time. In your case, it was a couple of years. And I think I mentioned my daughter Sophia's book to you. It took her 4 years. She started writing at the age of 14. And finished at the age of 18. And even then, it was a case of choosing between university or finishing my book. And we were there trying to encourage her parents, mashallah, you're doing well in your A levels and go to university. No, the education system is so flawed. I'm going to end up in debt and all that. And when am I going to get a chance to finish my book? I need a gap year. And that's what we compromised on. And subhanAllah, she was so close. We did not appreciate how close she was. So in September, she started her official gap year. By October, she finished it and it got published. That was in 2022. Since, alhamdulillah, she's been around the country, inspiring more young people and, finished the university and now her second book is nearly done. But that journey is so important, though, to try and create opportunities for people. And today, listeners, we are, alhamdulillah, if you're just tuning in, we're joined by Sister Sanana and his sister Asifa in the first half of the show, all the way from Scotland, talking about accessible books for those with special education needs and disabilities. So that was the journey behind the book. Tell us a bit about the book itself now, please, Sister Asma. Sorry, Sister Sana. So join us for Ramadan. What is that about then?
0: So it's Join Us for Ramadan is a very basic introduction to the acts of ibadah that we do in Ramadan. So when you read a non-Muslim book, they might say Ramadan is the 9th month of the year and we fast and like basic facts, but this is like own voice literature is basically as if it's a window from inside the Muslim community. So in this book, we have the very first thing that tells us Ramadan's here, the moon. And so children will like turn the wheel to see the new moon. And then the next day it's mummy is waking up for suhoor and what's for suhoor. So it's that kind of excitement from a Muslim child's level that they kind of know from if they've grown up in a Muslim household, it's there from the beginning. Like children that age, they don't really need to know which number of the year this month falls in or whatever. What they associate is, oh, we're all looking for the moon, or what's for suhoor, what's for iftar, the acts of ibadah. There's a lovely page about how we spend more time remembering Allah and our salah, and as a prayer mat kind of comes out, slides out of the side. And then there's the mosque, going to the mosque is also included in it. And then we end the book with the next new moon, which is obviously the moon that tells us it's going to be Eid al-Fitr the next day. So it's a journey through Ramadan that way. But every page has got a different texture for children to touch, and then also some manipulation. So either a lift, a slide, a rotation of a circle, that kind of thing.
1: MashaAllah, amazing. And how did you decide what kind of touchy-feely element to add to each page?
0: Honestly, it was a bit of a collaboration between myself and the person that was making it. When you're making a book yourself, you don't have like the biggest budgets in the world to have every material. But I knew by speaking to Sister Asifa, and there's a charity in Glasgow called Include Me Too. So they tested out the prototypes for me and told me some things that would work. So some reflection type thing is included in the moon, so that it's like basically a foil where children can touch. They like the feeling of it, but they can kind of see their reflection in it as well. So I just got feedback from various people in the community as to what would work for their kids, tested that out on some real kids. And then there's obviously the safety element as well. There's a velvet page. Children like that kind of soft feeling, but like some health and safety concerns as well. In the UK particularly, you can't have every type of material in a children's book. So yeah, just we landed at trying to get as many different things that we could into the book without, within the budget that we had, and also based on feedback from the community of what would work best for kids.
1: Brilliant. And with the book, mashallah, you had it published in Glasgow, or was that abroad? You mentioned earlier.
0: No, abroad. I had the book made in Pakistan, but I've published it through my own publishing company, which obviously I'm based in the UK, but in terms of like the manufacturing of it happened in Pakistan.
1: So for any of our listeners who are super excited as I am learning more about your book, and they think, you know what, you do need to get a copy, where can they purchase a copy from?
0: So it's alhamdulillah sold in most Muslim book and gift stores online. So anafia.com, Salam Occasions. If you Google the book, you'll find lots. It was on Amazon, but to be fair, we've kind of taken it off Amazon because we don't really want to support Amazon. And alhamdulillah, like there's lots of Muslim businesses that we do want to support through the book. So if you're based in the UK, there's lots around the world. If you check out my Instagram, it's Sana underscore A underscore Fakir. There are different, we have different retailers. So if you're based in the UAE, Virgin Mega Stores, which is one of the biggest stores that you get in most of the malls in the UK, in the UAE, sorry, they are stocking it. And then in the US, we had a few, I believe it's actually sold out in the US, but inshallah, ahead of next Ramadan, we'll be in stock again. But if you're in a different part of the world and you send me a message on Instagram, I can let you know but which store is closest to you. But alhamdulillah, the book has traveled. We've had orders from as far as New Zealand, Singapore. Just last week, I had an inquiry about the Maldives. So anywhere that there's a Muslim population, people want this book, alhamdulillah.
1: MashaAllah, wonderful. And how much is the book in English pounds
0: It's
1: or Scottish
0: 14.
1: or British sterling? Sorry.
0: No, British pounds. It's 14.99 in the UK. If you're in a different country, it might be slightly more expensive just because of the shipping charges and stuff that the shops have had to. But yeah, alhamdulillah, it's 14.99. On the price, I think a few people, we tried to keep the pricing as fair as we could, because we don't really want to, exclude people. Books are expensive to buy. But obviously, like with any small business, because our costs are higher, the book is higher than maybe an equivalent actually really non-Muslim book. But alhamdulillah, I have to say that people have seen the value of the book and nobody has actually questioned that aspect of it.
1: Wonderful. And is it available in any libraries at all?
0: Sadly, not. Even my own local library has said they have budget constraints, and they focus on popular fiction. This is the problem, though. Our books are never really seen as popular enough. There is one library in England. They're called Gates of Jannah, a Muslim library. They are stocking it.
1: Much more amazing. And I guess the other part would be for any of our listeners out there who are associated with a masjid or a madrasa or a faith-based school in particular. I know the budgets, they are even tighter than mainstream schools, but this is one book that perhaps you really ought to be investing in.
0: Alhamdulillah, like actually, to be fair, I've donated to a few masajid, so the masjids have it. But a few masjids have been in touch as well to get it for their library. So anywhere that there's Muslim population, I think people and a lot of mosques have had me visit as well to do a reading with the kids and give the children an opportunity to buy. And in that scenario, I'll always give a discounted price as well because again, shipping.
1: I think it's so important for them to actually value and celebrate what has been achieved. And then the other element would be special schools. In Scotland, perhaps within your neighborhood, schools might be available locally down here in England. I'm not sure how many schools would have been aware of a book of this nature. And if any of our listeners are linked to any special schools, please bring this book to their attention. It's called Join Us for Ramadan. This is a pre-record, by the way, today for Wednesday, the 14th of October, 2026. Ramadan is just about 4 months away. So if any schools are now thinking of doing Ramadan-related activities, this might be one book that you want to consider for Ramadan and also A Youth's Journey for Ramadan that Sister Asma spoke about in the first half of the show. I think there are two books that are a must. We are coming towards the end of the show, but I know you said you had a few other books to mention as well. Let
0: Yes.
1: us know which one you're thinking of, please.
0: Yes. Just a very quickly, I'll go through a list of some other awesome books for children with special needs. One is called Bilal's Bad Day. It's published by Cube, and the author is Neelam Khan, and it's about children who struggle to cope with big feelings. And it's got, again, an interactive dial at the end, but every coping with every emotion has got some Islamic element to it, which is what makes it a standout book. There's also a couple of lovely sibling stories. One is called Trains and Trainers by Zahra Musa, about a boy who starts to feel a bit jealous that his autistic brother is always ruining the plans. And then there is also a story called Ali is Wonderful. which is by Rasha Abdurrazak, and it's about again, it's the story of two brothers, and it's just an introduction to children, an introduction to autism through love, faith, and family bonding. So those are
1: Subhanallah.
0: just that I wanted to mention.
1: Amazing. Exactly. Thank you so much for them, Sister Sana. And locally here in Luton, our listeners would already be familiar with Forbes for the Bright Eyes, and through them, this initiative called Deenability, who, mashallah, for the last few years have been doing Ramadan-related activities in preparation for Ramadan, and then also for Eid al-Fitr and Eid al-Adha and Hajj time as well. So do look out for that as well, listeners. My thanks to Sister Asifa for the first half of the show, and Sister Sana for the second half. Jazakumullah khair, and thank you so much for joining us all the way from Scotland.
0: Jazakallah for having us.
1: And that's it for listeners. Please stay safe and do tune in again next week for another great Sin in the Community show. Wassalamu alaikum wa rahmatullahi wa barakatuh.
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4: Welcome to Democracy Now!, democracynow.org, The War and Peace Report. I'm Amy Goodman. A leader of Yemen's Houthi movement has warned the U.S. will face a swift and painful response if it joins Saudi Arabia's attacks on Houthi-controlled territory. The warning came after President Trump said he's considering joining the Saudi-led counteroffensive aimed at ousting Houthi fighters from Yemen's Red Sea coast and the strategic Bab el-Mandab Strait. Yemen's Saudi-backed, internationally recognized government says Houthi strikes over the past 24 hours killed at least five civilians and left over a dozen wounded. That includes an attack on a hospital in Yemen's third largest city of Taiz, which is encircled by Houthi fighters. Residents there are reportedly rationing food and essential goods amidst growing warnings of a humanitarian disaster. Elsewhere, the Saudi-led coalition in Yemen said it had intercepted missiles fired by Houthis towards southwestern Saudi Arabia and the capital Riyadh, where Houthi attacks on King Khalid International Airport in recent days killed 18 people and injured over 300. The continuing attacks came as the U.S. Embassy in Riyadh said U.S. citizens had been arrested for taking photos of recent events in Saudi Arabia, though it did not specify how many people were detained. Meanwhile, the UN reports at least 139 people are dead and 84 others remain missing after an overcrowded boat capsized while sailing from Djibouti to Yemen. The International Organization for Migration said in a statement, quote, "Despite the violence in Yemen, migrants are still making the perilous journeys hoping to make it to the Gulf countries." This is UN spokesperson Stéphane Dujarric.
5: This tragedy is yet another stark reminder of the dangers people face in search of safety, in search of work, and just in search of a better life for themselves and their families. Since the fighting escalated on Yemen's west coast, more than 217,000 people have been displaced from their homes.
4: We'll have more on the violence in Yemen after headlines. In the Persian Gulf, the UK's Maritime Trade Operations Center reports an oil tanker was struck by a projectile while exiting the Strait of Hormuz Monday. All crew members are reportedly safe and accounted for. Iran's Islamic Revolutionary Guard Corps took credit for the attack, saying it was the third ship it had struck in 2 days. Since the start of October, there have been at least 18 attacks on ships in or around the Strait of Hormuz. In Ukraine, a Russian strike on a residential high-rise in a Kyiv suburb killed at least two people Monday evening, while Russian attacks on other parts of Ukraine killed another six people. The deadly strikes came as Ukrainian officials said Russia continues to bomb energy sites, despite President Trump's insistence Saturday that Moscow and Kyiv had agreed to cease such energy attacks. Both sides denied Trump's claim, though Ukrainian President Volodymyr Zelensky said he was willing to halt attacks on energy infrastructure if Russia reciprocated. Meanwhile, 11 sailors went missing in the Black Sea today after an apparent drone attack on two cargo ships off the coast of Bulgaria, one of which sank. It was the second deadly attack of its kind in the past week and prompted Bulgaria to summon Russia's ambassador. This is the Bulgarian Prime Minister, Roman Radev.
6: We do not possess solid, clear evidence to level an accusation against any specific party. However, logic suggests that the outcome works to the advantage of the Russian Federation. For this reason, I am summoning the Russian ambassador for a meeting today.
4: A bipartisan group of senators is calling on President Trump to reverse plans to purchase diesel fuel from Russia as part of an effort to lower fuel prices ahead of the midterm elections. In a statement, the senators wrote that Trump is violating a 2022 law that explicitly bans Russian energy imports, adding, quote, "The United States should not provide Putin with a financial lifeline while Russia continues to kill Ukrainian civilians. The administration must immediately reverse course," unquote. Four Republican senators signed the statement. Susan Collins of Maine, Alaska's Lisa Murkowski, Tom Tillis of North Carolina, and John Curtis of Utah. On Monday, President Trump defended the Treasury Department's waiver allowing Russian fuel imports through next April, writing on Truth Social, quote, "I made the right choice for the American people. Always America first," Trump wrote. Federal agents from the Department of Homeland Security raided the Washington, D.C. home of Democratic Congressmember Ilhan Omar of Minnesota Monday. The raid came less than a month before the midterm elections. The Justice Department has traditionally tried not to take public investigative actions involving a candidate in the 60 days before a primary or general election. In a statement, Congressmember Omar said, quote, "For 10 years, Trump's targeted me with baseless lies and smear campaigns. This is just the latest escalation in his campaign of political intimidation. I will not be silenced," she said. Ilhan Omar was born in Somalia, came to the U.S. as a child. She became one of the first two Muslim women elected to Congress in 2018. Trump has repeatedly attacked her and Somali Americans as garbage. Over the weekend, President Trump signaled he'd push for the federal raid of Omar's home. He said, quote, "She comes from Somalia. J.D. Vance and our people are looking at it very strongly," he said. Trump also posted on Truth Social, quote, "The Somalians should not be allowed to get away with what they are doing. They view you as weak and stupid people. Fight back, Minnesota, fight back. If you need the federal government, we'll come to your rescue," he wrote. Trump's apparent call to violence drew condemnation from religious and interfaith leaders. This is Abdullahi Farah, an imam at a Bloomington, Minnesota mosque, which was bombed by a far-right militia in 2017.
0: "Instead of bringing Minnesotans together to find solutions, President Trump chose to make sweeping accusations against my Somali American community and telling people to fight back. Fight back against whom? What exactly is the president asking people to do? These words are reckless, they are dangerous, and they have consequences."
4: The richest man in the world, far-right trillionaire Elon Musk, has quietly funneled $276 million into Republican groups and his super PAC since the start of July to boost the GOP in the midterms. That's according to reporting by the New York Times. He gave $158 million this summer to the Senate Leadership Fund to help Republicans hold on to the Senate. It's one of the largest political donations in American history. It's more than the Democrats raised from all of its donors that quarter for its efforts in the Senate. In total, Musk has given Republicans $366 million in campaign contributions during the 2025-26 election cycle. Meanwhile, corporations that have benefited from the Trump administration's cancellation of federal enforcement actions have given more than $210 million in contributions to MAGA Inc. and other Trump-aligned super PACs, according to Public Citizen. The group tallied the Trump administration's cancellation of 212 federal enforcement actions involving 205 corporations. We'll be speaking with the Oscar-winning filmmaker Alex Gibney about his new almost four-hour film called Musk later in the broadcast. Republican Senator Darlene Graham of South Carolina, the sister of the late Republican Senator Lindsey Graham, sparred with her Democratic opponent Annie Andrews for their first and only debate on Sunday, likely. The GOP's Senate Leadership Fund is directing $5 million into the contest, signaling surprising Democratic strength in the race. The polls have tightened in recent weeks. This is Graham defending Israel at the debate.
7: "I fully believe that we need to stand with Israel. The same people that want to hurt and attack Israel want to come after us, the terrorists that were close to getting a nuclear weapon will come here. So we need to stand with our strongest ally in the Middle East, where there's a lot of unrest.
4: Meanwhile, Dr. Andrews blasted Graham for her support for the U.S.-Israeli war in Iran.
8: My opponent is the only one on this stage who had the opportunity to vote to end the war. But three times in a row, she voted to continue it. And several days after one of those votes, she had the audacity to walk out onto this stage and admit that national security isn't really her thing. South Carolina, if your surgeon said that appendectomies aren't really his thing, would you still hand him a scalpel? No. So why would we hand Darlene Graham a full term in the U.S. Senate? She is unserious and unqualified.
4: In the occupied West Bank, Israeli forces today raided the offices of several Palestinian NGOs in the courtyard of the Palestine Medical Complex. The NGOs raided include the Union of Palestinian Women's Committees, the Admir Prisoner Support and Human Rights Association in Ramallah. Israeli snipers were also reportedly dispatched around the entrances to the Palestine Medical Complex in Ramallah. Meanwhile, in Gaza, at least four Palestinians, including a four-year-old child, were killed in Israeli attacks Monday. Since last October's so-called ceasefire, Israel's killed over 1,400 Palestinians in Gaza. Israeli Prime Minister Benjamin Netanyahu has directed Israel's Attorney General and Domestic Intelligence Chief to identify the soldiers and officers who appeared in the award-winning investigative documentary Naza, and to bring charges against them for allegedly damaging Israel's security interests. The Israeli government has also attacked Naza filmmakers Yuval Abraham and Rachel Soar, threatening to strip them of their citizenship. In a statement, The Guardian, which produced the documentary, said, quote, "These moves are all attempts to distract from the urgent questions the film asks about the mass killings of Palestinian civilians in Gaza. Journalists should be free to pursue public interest investigations without threats or harassment," The Guardian said. Meanwhile, Haaretz is reporting, after the October 7th attacks, the Israeli military drastically loosened its rule for confirming and targeting Hamas members, allowing strikes to kill hundreds of Palestinian civilians to target even low-ranking members of Hamas. For example, on October 31st, 2023, IDF warplanes dropped 2,000-pound bombs supplied by the United States on the densely populated Jabalia refugee camp in northern Gaza in order to kill one Hamas commander. A veteran of the IDF told Haaretz, quote, "I remember being stunned that we were bringing down several densely populated buildings, killing and injuring hundreds of people, to kill a battalion commander who just a few weeks earlier hadn't even been someone we were supposed to gather intelligence on," unquote. And the Israeli academic and independent analyst Ori Goldberg has died at the age of 50 after a long struggle with colon cancer, a frequent contributor to Al Jazeera English. He also spoke on Democracy Now!, writing and commenting on Israeli politics, Israel's regional security plans, and most recently, Israel's reaction to the documentary film Naza. He was one of the few critical voices from Israel willing to speak to international media. Here he is on Democracy Now! Just before of the so-called U.S. ceasefire in Gaza.
9: There are Israelis who, especially religious ones, who celebrate overtly the killing of Palestinians. And they, of course, are disappointed. They wanted a total victory. They wanted Hamas destroyed. But the great majority of Israelis enable the genocide and support the genocide by not talking about the genocide.
4: To see his interviews on Democracy Now!, go to democracynow.org. And those are some of the headlines. 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Hi, Juan.
10: Hi, Amy, and welcome to all of our listeners and viewers across the country and around the world.
4: Houthi fighters from Yemen have targeted the Saudi capital of Riyadh for the third time in recent days. On Saturday, a Houthi missile strike on a Riyadh airport killed 13 people and injured over 300 in the deadliest single attack on Saudi soil in over a decade. The Houthis have hit the airport at least four times. All flights out of the airport are currently suspended. Saudi Crown Prince Mohammed bin Salman has not been seen publicly in a week. Is reportedly shuttling between palaces with heavy security and bunkers. Riyadh is 500 or so miles from Houthi-controlled areas in Yemen. This is Houthi military spokesperson Yahya Saria speaking Monday. Killed at least five civilians and left over a dozen wounded. That includes an attack on a hospital in Yemen's third largest city of Taiz, which is encircled by Houthi fighters. Residents there are reportedly rationing food and essential goods amidst growing warnings of a growing humanitarian disaster. Meanwhile, the Yemen Data Project reported more than 250 Saudi air raids on Yemen last month, the highest number since 2022, killing at least 66 civilians and injuring 90. For more, we're joined by Helen Lackner, author of several books on Yemen, including Yemen in Crisis, The Road to War, and Yemen, Poverty and Conflict. She's been involved with Yemen for over 50 years and lived there for a total of more than 15 years between the 70s and the 2010s. Her next book on Yemen will be out next year. She's joining us from Oxford, England. Welcome to Democracy Now!, Helen Lackner. Thanks so much for being with us. Do you see what's going on here? Saudi Arabia has been at war with Yemen for over a decade. It's kind of Saudi Arabia's, you know, U.S. war in Vietnam. And talk about who the parties are in Yemen. Who is the internationally recognized government in Yemen that's supported by Saudi Arabia? And who are the Houthis?
11: That was based on, that had previously been the imamate, and which was a republic largely in name, but basically was a military dictatorship for the vast majority of its period from 1962 until you had Yemeni unification in 1990, when both states united into the Republic of Yemen. And after that time, I think one has to say that the socialist element that had been active in the PDRY really vanished. The party, the Socialist Party, the Yemeni Socialist Party, really got very much weakened, but partly by mainly civil war that happened in Yemen in 1994, but also very much because it was unable to maintain the support it had had because of the differences between the people who wanted to return to the pre-1990 borders and who basically wanted to separate Yemen back into two states, and those who believed in Yemen as a single state. So I think, you know, in terms of the history of socialism, although I think even today you have people who think or wonder or are interested in what life was like in the days of the socialist period, it's really very much more of you know, an imagination or hoping or thinking. And basically what people are interested in, what people are missing very much, are the basic social welfare and the basic social democratic aspects of that regime, which was the fact that it provided, you know, good health systems, good education systems, basic infrastructure, and basic salaries that people could live on. Not in luxury, but they could live on them. And these things basically vanished largely very rapidly after 1994 and under the Saleh regime, which was, you know, Saleh had been president of the Yemen Arab Republic from 1978 onwards, and he became and stayed president of the Republic of Yemen until he was ousted after the 2011 uprisings, and that also gradually led to basically the civil war that started in 2014. I mean, I don't know if you want me to spend time discussing the 2011 to 2014 period, or if you want to focus more on the current situation.
10: Well, yeah, I'd like to ask specifically in terms of the ability of the Houthis to resist this, the military onslaught of Saudi Arabia. Most people are not aware that Yemen actually has a larger population than Saudi Arabia. What's been the impact of their ability to strike at the Saudis, and especially in terms of the power of Mohammed bin Salman?
11: Yeah, I think it's important to remember that, you know, yes, the Houthis are attacking Saudi Arabia with airstrikes, but there is now actively a real ground war going on within Yemen. And that is a far more relevant and important issue for the Yemenis on a day-to-day basis, because they are now back into a full-scale civil war. And the Saudi intervention is, yes, it is airstrikes, and the Saudis are supporting the government to some extent with material and also, I suppose, you know, all kinds of other elements of technology, etc. But the fundamental war that's going on now is not a war in Yemen, is not a war with Saudi. It's a war between Yemenis, between the Houthis and the government, and basically what I would call the non-Houthis or the anti-Houthis. So the Saudi element is really, for Yemenis, it's part of the war, but it's not the war. And, you know, the airstrikes at the moment by most Yemenis are considered airstrikes that are supporting them against the Houthis. So the fact that that the world attention is focusing on a few airstrikes on Saudi Arabia is not something that is the top priority for Yemen and Yemenis. The top priority for Yemenis is dealing with the Houthi, anti-Houthi war, and the fact that after the defeats they suffered in early September, the anti-Houthis have pulled themselves together to some extent, and now there is a lot of confrontations going on a daily basis around Taiz, around the Bab al-Mandab, around various other fronts, even in the far north, and around Maghreb and Jouf. And this is an ongoing war, i.e. the war that went on from 2015 to 22 and was interrupted for the last 4 years has now basically resumed.
12: And where, Helen Lochner, do you see this going? We have these reports that last month Houthis secretly negotiated with Washington in Oman, saying they wouldn't target U.S. or Israeli ships in the Red Sea, only Saudi ships. And where you see this heading in the future, with President Trump saying he's looking at whether to get involved with this?
11: Well, thank you for bringing this up, because, you know, the basic Houthi slogan, which is shouted and it's known as the scream, you know, starts with death to America, death to Israel, curse upon the Jews. So the number one item is death to America. And the fact that the Houthis have made this deal with Washington, you know, demonstrates that the ideology may be an important element for mobilizing people within Yemen, but it certainly doesn't seem to prevent them from being totally opportunistic when it comes to dealing with the U.S. The reason they've said this, I'm sure, is because there was a 52-day air strike, series of airstrikes last year in 2025 from March till May from the U.S. against Houthi areas. And although this ended with this apparent agreement between them to cease fire, it certainly did cause quite a lot of damage to the Houthis. But I think the problem about, you know, you're asking what happens next. I think, unfortunately, I think the war within Yemen, between Yemenis, is going to go on. I'm very sad to say this, and I hope I'm wrong, but my belief, and that of most other people I've heard and spoken to, is that this restarting of the war, renewal of the war, is going to last until one side or the other gets close to winning. And the Saudis are currently supporting the government, and they are really in a very bad dilemma, because they know from previous experience, they did, you know, aerial bombing for 7 years and it got nowhere. Trump did aerial bombing for 52 days and it didn't really go anywhere either. So it's quite clear that and it's been demonstrated elsewhere in the world, that, you know, airstrikes on their own do not win a war.
12: Helen Lackner.
11: And so the situation, the future for the Saudis at this point is they have to either decide to make a deal with the Houthis, which I think is increasingly difficult, even though they almost had such a deal in 2023. But I think the situation between then and now has changed, and particularly with the recent attacks, it would be extremely difficult for them to make a deal with the Houthis or to continue with the war. I mean, I haven't seen anyone who has found a solution for this current situation other than a continuation of, you know, very considerable disasters at the humanitarian level. I'm really glad you mentioned earlier the displaced, and you also remember that the humanitarian situation for Yemenis in general is absolutely disastrous. And people have now suffered 12 years of war, and things are getting worse by the day. So, the future is unfortunately, as far as I can tell, and I hope I'm wrong, is very bleak.
12: Helen Lackner, I want to thank you so much for being with us, author of several books on Yemen, including Yemen in Crisis, The Road to War, and Yemen, Poverty and Conflict. Thanks for watching Democracy Now! On YouTube. 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
17: Kyrie Andrew Irving, nicknamed Little Mountain, is an American professional basketball player for the Brooklyn Nets of the NBA. He was named the Rookie of the Year after being selected by the Cleveland Cavaliers with the first overall pick in the 2011 NBA draft. A seven-time All-Star and three-time member of the All-NBA team, he won an NBA championship with the Cavaliers in 2016.
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23: We are now going to play an episode of Democracy Now!, an independent news program hosted by award-winning journalist Amy Goodman and Juan Gonzalez. The views represented in this program are those of the individual.

0: makes him by far the largest known donor to this year's midterms. Musk and President Trump have appeared together at three events over the past 2 weeks, praising one another after a very public falling out last year. And Musk is doing all this while overseeing a sprawling business empire that's benefited enormously from federal contracts. We spend the rest of the hour on a new documentary about Musk and the unprecedented power he's amassed in business, technology, politics, and beyond. The epic, nearly four-hour-long film by Academy Award-winning director Alex Gibney is called simply Musk. Gibney says he set out to answer two fundamental questions. How could Musk amass so much power? And why had we given it to him? This is the film's trailer.
1: What are the odds that we're in base reality? Like, we're in a simulation.
2: Give it up for the greatest capitalist in history!
3: Oh! Elon Musk is one of the most controversial figures in the world. So I decided to make him the subject of my next film. But it soon became clear Elon would not participate.
4: Between what SpaceX has accomplished and what Elon has been saying they will be doing, there is a big leap.
5: Gotta build a city on Mars.
6: When Musk says that the future of humanity is to colonize Mars, he is selling us dreams. That's not happening.
7: Sell you a dream.
8: We started Tesla. He agreed to be the lead investor. What I learned in that process is there's no legal definition of founder. You could call yourself a founder.
9: Really?
8: Sure.
10: The CEO Performance Award to our founder, Elon Musk.
6: This is a car that lies to you about what it's doing.
11: As a result, a young woman lost her life and a young man was forever injured.
12: Twitter is the place where Elon can tell his side of history.
13: Somebody on Elon's side referred to us as the breeders.
14: There's 14 that are publicly known, but people around Elon believe that there's many more.
15: This is an order creating a department known as Doge.
16: The conflicts of interest are shocking.
17: The SEC, USAID, the FAA, a lot of these agencies are the ones looking at him.
18: He had told me, I can't be president, but I can help Trump beat Biden. I say, I think we're going to win. And he said, I have 10,000 lasers in space. I knew that hours ago. What are his actual motivations? Do we even know this man at all?
6: We have one person who's this chaotic and has this much power. It's completely insane.
0: The documentary traces Musk's early business ventures, the rise of SpaceX and Tesla, the role of government support for his businesses. It also examines Musk's acquisition of Twitter, which he renamed X, his political alliance with Trump, and his role in the Department of Government Efficiency, or DOGE, which eviscerated life-saving federal government programs like USAID. Gibney also examines Musk's ambitions in artificial intelligence, including his company XAI, and the reported integration of its Grok chatbot and other AI models into U.S. military networks. For more, we're joined by Alex Gibney, Academy Award-winning director. His new documentary called simply Musk. Alex's previous films include Enron, The Smartest Guys in the Room, Going Clear, Scientology and the Prison of Belief, and the Oscar-winning Taxi to the Dark Side. Alex Gibney, welcome back to Democracy Now! Thank you for joining us from Maine. Why don't we start off by talking about the resistance to even getting this film out as it's being released in theaters around the country this week. The Musk empire threatened to sue you. You had platforms saying they wouldn't run the ads. Explain what is at stake right now.
19: Well, even before the movie was premiered at the Venice Film Festival,
5: Elon Musk's lawyer,

0: Alex Spiro threatened to sue us over something that they claimed was in the documentary, but it wasn't. In terms of the ads, it was really interesting. We produced the trailer you just showed, and then we wanted to run ads for that trailer on YouTube, Facebook, Instagram, TikTok, and X, of course, X. All of those platforms denied our ads. We appealed, they denied again, we appealed again, they denied again. They said that they were political advertisements, and on that basis we were refused the ability to place them there. Then there was an article was written exposing this, and mysteriously YouTube and Meta said, oh gosh, sorry, just a mistake. TikTok still won't run the ads, and X claims they are, but so far as I know, they're not. What it does testify to is this enormous sort of shrinking of political discourse, because these massive platforms, which are controlled by tech oligarchs, are limiting speech.
1: And Alex, what is it that got you to decide to do a film on Musk in the first place?
0: It's a good question. Some people came to me and asked me to do it. This goes back to 2022, long before he had hitched his wagon to Trump. And I wasn't sure I wanted to do it initially, but I was convinced by a friend that it was about 21st century power, and so it was. I just didn't realize how much his economic power was going to fuse with political power at the time I started.
1: What I found especially fascinating in the film is I, like most Americans, assumed that what most people knew originally about Musk was a Tesla. And you tell a different founding story about Tesla than most people are commonly aware of. Could you talk about that and his battle with, Martin Eberhard?
0: Sure. I mean, it's interesting. Most people think that Elon Musk is the founder of Tesla and also the prime inventor of the technology at Tesla. And that just isn't true. He was an investor, not an inventor. The real inventor was a man named Martin Eberhard. He and his partner, Mark Tarpening, founded Tesla. They were the ones who came up with the original technology of the lithium-ion battery pack, which is the thing that gives Tesla so much torque. And they also had the original business plan of starting at the high end of the market, and as people began to adopt the car, driving costs down. Musk came in, invested in the company, and after a while they had a falling out, and Musk engineered Martin Eberhard's departure. Eberhard sued for money he thought he was owed, and Musk would only agree to settle the lawsuit if Eberhard agreed to say that Musk was what he wasn't, which was the founder of Tesla.
2: I mean, this is unbelievable.
0: Which I find very interesting. I mean, to go to that,
2: I wanted to interrupt for 1 second because I wanted to go to a clip from your documentary that goes to this, the documentary Musk describing the origins of Tesla.
0: When Musk fired Eberhard, Musk refused to pay him what he claimed he was owed. A lawsuit followed, and it was settled only when Musk was able to claim that he was what he wasn't, a founder of Tesla.
3: What I learned in that process is there's no legal definition of founder. You could call yourself a founder. There's nothing illegal about that.
4: Really?
3: Sure. Why not? Right. You should be. You'd be a good founder. I have with me the incorporation papers for Tesla Motors, and you'll see his name is nowhere on them.
2: So, Alex Gibney, take it from there. It's really astounding.
0: It is astounding. And what's astounding is that Musk would go to such lengths to sort of embrace this lie. And I think there were a number of reasons for that. One is he wants people to know, or he really feels it's important for people to think that he's this polymath, this sort of Leonardo da Vinci-like figure, when in fact what he is a kind of a ruthless businessman with some talents, we should all admit, but not an inventor. And the other thing that's interesting, too, is that when it comes to Silicon Valley, being a founder is what entitles you to all sorts of money, and the ability downstream, even when your company's economic fundamentals don't justify a big valuation, to pitch people on the idea that, don't worry, we may not be making money now, but in the future, you're investing in this man, Elon Musk, who is a genius. He's an inventor. He's all these things, which, of course, he isn't.
2: I wanted to go to the amount of government money, that's taxpayer money, that has gone into all of these businesses, ultimately all of these companies, recognizing that they get involved with the military. He's running, what, the future of war for Hegseth at the Pentagon now, that's where the biggest bucks are. But go back to the beginning, to how he positioned Tesla and then going into SpaceX and recognizing what would get him the money and what wouldn't.
0: Well, it's interesting because particularly with SpaceX, I mean, Musk has always positioned himself as this kind of freewheeling entrepreneur who did what he did just by the dint of hard work and independence. But I mean, SpaceX, for almost all of its existence, has been more or less a socialist enterprise. It had one customer, and that's the government of the United States. Tesla benefited early on, particularly under the Obama administration, from a number of loans and subsidies for EVs, and also the state of California helped to subsidize Tesla early on. So Tesla itself as a company would be unimaginable without those subsidies, and never would have made it. The other thing that he's done, particularly at Tesla, is when he ran out of government subsidies and his ability to get money from venture capitalists, there was only one place left to go, and that was the stock market. So he started making increasingly bold, outlandish, and really fictional claims about his company in order to get a high valuation, which is what allowed Tesla to, you know, prosper.
1: And could you talk as well, in the film, you go into the various situations where Musk really practically pulled a scam on government, the swapping of batteries in Tesla that enabled him to be able to get a hold of all of these EV credits from California. Could you talk about that as well?
0: Sure. I mean, you know, very early on, in order to get this money from the government, he had to engage in a series of elaborate cons. And maybe the first one is the most outlandish and the most interesting. He had this big demonstration where he claimed to solve the essential problem of the EV. And what is that essential problem? It's range. Everybody worries about range, you know, because unlike a gas car, you can't pull into a gas station and juice up your battery. Well, Musk held this big demonstration which said, oh, yes, you can. We have a thing called a battery swap. And he holds this big demonstration where something strange underneath the chassis of the car happens, and he claims to be swapping out a battery. And that for that, because he did it once, he was able to get an extraordinary subsidy from the government of California. But the thing is, you know, he claimed that he was going to try to do that on a grand scale so that people really could do this. He had one battery swap station. There was a journalist there who observed that it never happened. Nobody ever went in. Well, people tried to go in, but there were no battery swaps, because you have to understand, the battery in a Tesla is 1,000 pounds, okay? And it's usually covered with sealant and stuff like that. But Musk, you know, sort of gulled the government of California into thinking it could be swapped out like AA batteries. So it was really an outrageous con.
2: What about the self-driving cars? What you describe here in this documentary, the information that Tesla would not reveal, the number of people who died, explain what took place and the settling of these lawsuits so that information would not come out.
0: I think the thing that we have to understand about Tesla's attempt to, you know, develop self-driving cars was that it was always a stock market play, because otherwise you were just an ordinary car company. But for years he was touting his technology, and his technology was basically a camera technology. The cameras in the cars, you know, take stock of what's going on around them. It feeds data to the system. AI then, you know, teaches the car how to drive on roads. That's the theory of it, okay? But he also never put in the redundant systems that Waymo has, radar and LiDAR and so forth and so on. So the problem came between the distance of Musk's hype and pitch and what the cars could actually do. There's a famous ad that they ran in 2016 called the Paint It Black ad from the Rolling Stones song that, you know, accompanies it, where you see a car driving itself and says, and it's touted as a technology that in fact exists, but really at the time that technology couldn't tell the difference between a red light and a green light, which is a pretty fundamental issue that you need to sort out for safety in a car. And as a result, as you say, over 60 people lost their lives as a result of autopilot failures. And in the case of many lawsuits, they were able to be settled so that the information about all of this wouldn't come out. There was one very powerful lawsuit brought by a woman who died, who was a pedestrian, who was literally killed by a runaway autopilot Tesla. One of the things that was discovered was that Tesla was effectively hiding evidence from them, which they were able to obtain with the help of a Russian hacker, which showed that Tesla knew very well how and why the car malfunctioned, but they weren't sharing it with investigators. As a result, there was a rather large judgment against Tesla, the first one. And I think, you know, going back to the campaign contributions, if I may, I think that this issue of fraud at, or alleged fraud at Tesla, is one of the investigations that he was facing when he hitched his wagon to Trump. And I strongly believe that one of the reasons he's flooding the political campaigns with so much money now is he wants to avoid investigations in the future.
2: This is a critical point, but I want to go back to your documentary, Musk, featuring rare interviews with people previously in Musk's inner circle, including Ashley St. Clair, the former conservative influencer, mother of one of Musk's kids. She says she was offered a non-disclosure agreement in exchange for financial support, but she chose not to sign it, saying she felt a moral obligation to speak publicly about her experience. Musk has disputed her account of a $40 million offer with $100,000 a month. This is a clip from Musk featuring Ashley St. Clair.
4: If you were to ask someone on the right what they think of Elon, he's a free speech god, and someone on the left, he's just someone who sends hateful tweets and he's lost his mind. Both are very comforting, but both are completely insufficient to the immense amount of power and influence he has.
2: And this is Ashley St. Clair from the trailer for Musk.
4: He had told me, I can't be president, but I can help Trump beat Biden. I say, I think we're gonna win. And he said, I have 10,000 lasers in space. I knew that hours ago. What are his actual motivations? Do we even know this man at all?
2: So let's go to who spoke to you, Alex, and who wouldn't speak to you. I mean, Ashley St. Clair would not sign a non-disclosure agreement, and the fear of retribution that others had. And then go to your point that you're making about, I mean, it goes to Doge as well, taking out the very agencies and inspectors that would be investigating him if Democrats win.
0: That's right. So I think that, I mean, look, I talked to hundreds of people, or myself and my team talked to hundreds of people, many people off the record, some on background, but it was tremendously hard to get people to come on camera to speak. Over time, we were able to get some key people, Reid Hoffman, you know, who was part of the PayPal mafia, knew Musk early on, Justine Musk, his first wife, Ashley St. Clair, you showed. as well as a number of people involved in the origin of his companies. It took some doing, but I think there was a tremendous amount of fear that Musk would either sue them out of existence or would launch sort of vitriolic attacks on them on X, which has a kind of ramification, because once you start the rage loop on something like X, all sorts of crazy people come out of the woodwork, and the next thing you know, you're being doxxed or you're being chased. It can be a very scary thing. But some very courageous people were, you know, did come forward, and it was tremendously helpful in order to give dimension to this character. But I do want to, you know, a lot of people have gone to sort of the ideological underpinnings of Musk, and I think to some extent those are overdone. I think he's always behaved in a very pragmatic way. I mean, when he needed money from Barack Obama, he was, you know, liberal. But then when he, you know, in 2024, when he suddenly hitched his wagon to Trump, it seemed like, this is the guy I believe in. It's his ideas that are so important. Well, he was also facing a tremendous number of civil investigations into his companies for abrogating workers' rights, for pollution, for all sorts of other things, and a criminal investigation into possible fraud at Tesla. Now, once Trump is elected, Musk is put in charge of the Department of Government Efficiency, which really had nothing to do with waste, fraud, and abuse. Its two goals, as far as I'm concerned, were, one, to destroy the regulatory state. And he starts first with the agencies that are regulating him. And then the next thing I think that, you know, was a kind of key goal for Doge, for Musk, was the access of federal data, not only classified information, but also access on all of us, from our Social Security data, our Medicare data, so forth and so on. You know, the Doge boys, who we all remember as these callow kids from some of Musk's companies going into federal agencies and literally knowing nothing about them and cutting jobs here, cutting jobs there, a little bit like, you know, firing the pilot while he's flying the plane without any regard to, you know, how damaging or dangerous that might be. So you could say that they were reckless and what were they doing and it was crazy. But actually, there was an ulterior motive here. All these kids were very savvy about how to access IT and data at these federal agencies. They had what's called super admin status, which meant that they could see data across the silos that are normally put in place, either to protect our privacy or to protect classified information. And I'm told by heads of IT at those agencies that moving that data to SpaceX, for example, would have been as easy as a drag and drop, you know, taking a computer file and putting it into a folder. So that's a really terrifying idea. Now, I can't prove that that's what he did, but I strongly suspect it is.
2: Alex Gibney, we want to congratulate you on your film. Academy Award-winning director's new documentary is Musk. We hope to do part two and post it online. Happy birthday to Miguel Noguera, and an early happy birthday to Juan Gonzalez. By the way, steal the story, please. The documentary about Democracy Now! 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
10: 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He was born in Mecca and is considered to be the first Mu'adhin in history, appointed by Muhammad sallallahu alayhi wa sallam himself.
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2: The following program is a seerah by Abdul Nasir Jangda.
3: Bismillahi walhamdulillah wa salatu wa salamu ala rasulillah wa ala alihi wa sahbihi ajma'in. Assalamu alaikum wa rahmatullahi wa barakatuhu. So I apologize for the delay, just running a little bit behind today. Inshallah, wanted to continue on with our study of the life of the Prophet sallallahu alayhi wa sallam, Siratu Nabawiya. In the previous session, we were talking about something, very difficult, but nevertheless, something very profound from the life of the Prophet sallallahu alayhi wa sallam, and that was the passing of his beloved wife Khadija radiallahu ta'ala anha. Today we're going to be talking about another tragedy that struck the Prophet ﷺ shortly thereafter. So this 11th year of Nubuwa, 11th year of prophethood, when the Prophet ﷺ was 51 years old, this is the year that is called Amul Huzn, the year of grief and sorrow. And this was a time in the life of the Prophet ﷺ that was very difficult for him. And it was a time of great tragedy and great sadness. And especially one of our objectives here in Seerah class has been to humanize the Prophet ﷺ so that we can connect and we can relate. And the life and the Seerah, the message, the story of the Prophet ﷺ becomes something that is what it was meant to be. A source of inspiration, a source of motivation, and a source of guidance for us so that we can actually extract and derive practical life lessons for ourselves to be able to navigate through the world and through the life of this world, all the trials, all the tribulations, and everything that comes along with Iman, that we're able to find our way through all of that in this world. So we talked about last week how the beloved wife, the wife of 25 years, the mother of his children, Khadija radiallahu ta'ala anha, passed away. And how the Prophet ﷺ was so saddened by that incident, and how it was very, extremely difficult for him. In the books of Seerah, I believe I mentioned this last time, that there is a discussion amongst the historians, the scholars of Seerah, whether Khadija radiallahu ta'ala anha passed away first, or did the uncle of the Prophet ﷺ, Abu Talib, did he die first? So there's this discussion, and there are opinions on both sides of this. In this particular session, the way I'm sharing it is by mentioning the passing of Khadija radiallahu ta'ala anha first, because in some of the classical books of Seerah that I found, many of the historians, Ibn Kathir rahmahullahu ta'ala is one of them, and others as well, have chosen to mention these incidents in this particular order. So therefore, we're sharing it in this order, but I still want to make it very clear, just in case if you ever pick up a Seerah book and decide to read a Seerah book, you might find these in this order. And part of the reason for that is because the death of these two individuals was so close together. Many of the books of Seerah, actually the more classical, authentic, authoritative references of the Seerah, actually mention that there were about 35 days between the passing of Abu Talib and Khadija, may Allah be pleased with her. So there were about 35 days between the passing of the two. And across the board, most of the historians agree, Khadija radiallahu ta'ala anha passed away during the month of Ramadan. So she passed away during the month of Ramadan, and Abu Talib either passed away in the month of Rajab before Ramadan, or he passed away at the end of the month of Shawwal after Ramadan. And Khadija radiallahu ta'ala anha passed away right in the beginning of the month of Ramadan, and then either Abu Talib passed away in Rajab a month and a half or 5 weeks before, or he passed away at the sometime in Shawwal, which would be about 5 weeks afterwards. So today we're going to focus on that. So the second tragedy that the Prophet ﷺ was struck with, within the span of about 35 days, 5 weeks, is that the Prophet ﷺ suffered the loss of his uncle Abu Talib. As I mentioned previously, I'm going to reiterate, one of the great tragedies that we have today in the community as an ummah is that because of the ease of information and the availability of information, when we talk about these profound incidents, we oftentimes discuss them as, you know, random facts listed on a page, like reading an encyclopedia, reading Wikipedia. And in the 11th year of prophethood, the wife of the Prophet Khadija died. Or in the 11th year of prophethood, the uncle of the Prophet ﷺ, Abu Talib, he passed away. But in reality, we have to understand what that meant for the Prophet ﷺ. So who is Abu Talib? Let's try to refresh our memory. That's something we talked about extensively. We've talked about Abu Talib at length here in this series on the seerah, the life of the Prophet ﷺ. And I would even encourage those listening or attending the class to actually go back to the podcast on the Qalam website, qalaminstitute.org/podcast, and you'll find sessions there about the childhood of the Prophet ﷺ. There's one specifically talking about Abu Talib, who Abu Talib was, when did the Prophet ﷺ fully go into the care and the custody of Abu Talib, and how Abu Talib raised the Prophet ﷺ. And it really reminds us of what Abu Talib meant to the Prophet ﷺ. The Prophet ﷺ was 8 years old. But he was not just some ordinary 8-year-old. This was an 8-year-old whose father passed away before he was born, whose mother passed away at the age of 6, and he had just witnessed the passing and survived the passing of his grandfather, Abdul Muttalib, who was a father type figure to the Prophet ﷺ, even as a child, because the father of the Prophet ﷺ had passed away shortly before his birth. And so Abdul Muttalib, the grandfather, was very attached to the Prophet ﷺ. Used to carry him around all the time. All the time. Wherever he went, he would just carry him around everywhere. So this 8-year-old boy had just lost the closest thing to a father figure that he had, and that was his very, you know, respected and very revered and just remarkable man, Abdul Muttalib. And so this is an 8-year-old child who has lost everyone. Has no father, no mother, and has lost his grandfather, and has no biological siblings. So you can imagine how fragile the emotional state and condition and circumstances of this 8-year-old child are. And then stepped in the uncle, an uncle who had been there the whole time and who was also very close. But Abdul Muttalib on his deathbed, when he gave his last request, made his bequest, his dying request to his son, Abu Talib, one of the primary things that he mentioned was this child, Muhammad. This child, Muhammad, I love him so much. And I'm worried about him. There's nobody else. I need you to take care of him. I need you to treat him like one of your own. I need you to give him everything that you can give him. Love him, take care of him, look after him, worry about him. And Abu Talib did precisely and exactly that. And through that experience, they bonded together. And Abu Talib grew increasingly attached to the Prophet ﷺ, like a child. And the Prophet ﷺ equally grew very attached to Abu Talib. He wouldn't do anything without asking Abu Talib. He would look to Abu Talib for direction for everything. And we've talked about, again, go back and listen to the earlier sessions on the seerah to remind yourself, there's little things. But you have to pick up on them. When the Prophet ﷺ was like 16 years old and he wanted to start working and contributing, like financially help out the household, and he wanted to start working, he asked his uncle Abu Talib for permission. When the Prophet ﷺ got his first opportunity to do business, he asked Abu Talib for permission. Where he was a broker, he would just broker deals between buyers and sellers. Then when the Prophet ﷺ got his first chance to do business, like majorly do business, invest into a business, become a partner into a business with his, who would eventually become his wife, Khadija radiallahu ta'ala anha, but that required traveling, and the Prophet ﷺ was in his early to mid-20s, he again went to his uncle Abu Talib and asked him, is this okay? Are you okay with this? When Khadija radiallahu ta'ala anha's friend brought the proposal, marriage proposal to the Prophet ﷺ, what do you think about marrying Khadija, your business partner? Again, the Prophet ﷺ went to his uncle Abu Talib and said, what do you think? And when you pay attention close to that, growing up under someone's supervision, living with someone, being raised by someone, being carried around by someone, fed by someone, clothed by someone. That when you go to that person to ask them permission to get your first job and to start your first business, and you go to that person to sit down and talk about a potential marriage proposal, that's basically a parent, isn't it? That's a parent. That's how you interact with a parent. And so when you put those pieces together, what you realize that Abu Talib was not some random uncle. Abu Talib was the family of the Prophet ﷺ. He was his parent, not biologically, but he was the man who raised him. He was the man who cared for him. And when the Prophet ﷺ proclaimed his message of prophethood, it was Abu Talib who stood by the side of the Prophet ﷺ and said, even though I'm not accepting your faith, but I'll defend you. And he was the one who kept encouraging the Prophet ﷺ every single time the leaders of Quraysh came and said, that's it, we're putting an end to this, we can't deal with this no more. It was Abu Talib who told the Prophet ﷺ, no, you keep doing what you gotta do. You keep going strong. You gotta keep pushing forward. So the narration mentions that Abu Talib is in his, you know, some narrations mention that he was in his late 70s, he's easily 80 years old at this time. And he's very, very ill, terminally ill. And the Quraysh sends realizing that Abu Talib is on his deathbed, the Quraysh sends a delegation to Abu Talib. And they put together basically the who's who of Makkah. Everybody just kind of swallows their pride, gets together, and goes to Abu Talib. We're talking about Abu Jahl, Abu Sufyan, Utbah, Shayba, and Umayyah bin Khalaf, all of the key leaders of Quraysh, who also happened to be the head of the opposition to the message of the Prophet ﷺ, they all prepare a delegation, and they go to the Prophet they go to Abu Talib. Now when they approach Abu Talib, they basically say, Ya Abu Talib, innaka minna haythu qad alimta. Oh Abu Talib, you know your position amongst us. Which is basically an expression saying, look, you know we respect all of you. We might be, you know, leaders of Quraysh, but you are the leader of Quraysh. You know your position amongst us. وَقَدْ حَضَرَكَ مَا تَرَى وَتَخَوَفْنَا عَلَيْكَ. And they said that, look, you also understand what your physical condition is. And we'll be very honest with you. We fear the worst for you. Meaning, you're going to die. That's become very obvious. It's got to be obvious to you and it's become obvious to us. You're not going to last a lot longer. You are terminally ill. And that's not exactly very good bedside manner, but they're also addressing this very plainly and clearly because they're also trying to say we want to address the political situation in Makkah with no, you know, confusion and no ambiguity. We want to be very clear about what's going on. وَقَدْ عَلِمْتَ الَّذِي بَيْنَنَا وَبَيْنَ إِبْنَ أَخِيكَ. And you also know very clearly where we stand in regards to the message of your nephew. You know how things are between us. فَدْعُهُ. So please call him. فَخُذْ لَنَا مِنْهُ وَخُذْ لَهُ مِنَّا. So for you negotiate something between the two of us. While you're still here, we respect you. You understand our position politically in Mecca. You love him very much and he loves you and respects you very much. So you're the neutral party here. You're the one that can talk to both sides. While you're still here amongst us, we need you to negotiate some terms. We haven't been willing to budge in the past. He hasn't been willing to budge in the past. We've come here to compromise and meet in the middle. So what do you say? So Abu Talib, and then they go on to say, لِيَكُفَّ عَنَّا وَلِنَكُفَّ عَنْهُ. So that we'll back off from him, he'll back off from us. وَلِيَدَعَنَا وَدِينَنَا وَلِنَدَعَهُ وَدِينَهُ. He will leave us alone and our religion alone, and we'll leave him and his religion alone. فَبَعَثَ إِلَيْهِ أَبُو طَالِبٍ فَجَاءَهُ. So Abu Talib sent a message to the Prophet ﷺ, I need to speak with you. And the Prophet ﷺ of course came running. He loved Abu Talib. فَقَالَ يَبْنَ أَخِي. He said, my beloved nephew. هَؤُلَاءِ أَشْرَافُ قَوْمِ قَدْ اِجْتَمَعُوا لَكَ. He said, these are the dignitaries of your people. And they've gathered because of you. They've gathered for you. لِيُعْتُوكَ وَلْيَأْخُذُوا مِنْكَ. They've gathered so that they will give you something, and in exchange you will give them something. Y'all are going to meet in the middle. فَقَالَ رَسُولُ اللَّهِ صَلَّى اللَّهِ عَلَيْهِ وَسَلَّمَ نَعَمْ. The Prophet ﷺ said, yes, absolutely. See, this is one thing we have to understand, that the Prophet ﷺ wasn't a difficult man. The Prophet ﷺ never negotiated the terms of Tawheed. Never budged, never negotiated. But see, even when the Prophet ﷺ was talking about something that there was no compromise in regards to, there's no compromise in Tawheed. We all agree on that. There's no compromise in Tawheed. There's no compromise in Tawheed. But see, even then, how you even state that is also relevant. There's no compromise in Tawheed, but how do you say that? Do you stand up, throw things on the ground and say, no, there's no compromise in Tawheed, and walk out and slam the door behind you? That's one way to say there's no compromise in Tawheed. And one way to say it is, absolutely. You've come to speak, I've also come to speak. I want nothing more than to be able to put our beef and our grudge aside. But you gotta understand, there are some things that I just cannot compromise on. You see the difference in the two scenarios? I know I'm painting two very extreme pictures, but it's to demonstrate the difference between them. And so when we talk about the sunnah of the Prophet ﷺ, Islam, and no compromise in Tawheed, yes, but part of Islam and the sunnah of the Prophet ﷺ is also how we go about in saying that. How do we go about in saying that? And so before I even read from this, let me just give you a relevant, you know, just example, so that when I read this to you, it's something that you can relate to, just, you know, our modern day experience, something relevant to our circumstances. So when I was the imam at Colleyville, the Colleyville Masjid, there's a Presbyterian church, and there's a synagogue not far from there. In South Lake, there's a synagogue. There in Colleyville, there's a Presbyterian church. So we used to have almost on a monthly basis just, you know, faith-based leaders within the community to talk about civic issues, or, you know, there was even a couple of incidents where the masjid was vandalized. So just to kind of get together and meet and talk about these types, we would have lunch every now and then, just those faith-based leaders. And I remember one particular time, the rabbi made a proposition. His proposition was that one of the things that he had done with other faith-based leaders in the past was what he called a pulpit swap, where he said, you will come on the Sabbath, on a Saturday, and you'll give a sermon or preach to my congregation, and on the reverse, I would come and preach or give a sermon to your congregation. Now, obviously, everybody sitting here is already saying, astaghfirullah, astaghfirullah, astaghfirullah. Right, so we understand that that could be potentially problematic. There we go, see, diplomacy. So we understand that that could be a little problematic. So again, I could have said, haram, absolutely not. Ya adu Allah, right? So I could get all, like, you know, really crunk on the rabbi, but there's a way to handle things. I explained to this gentleman, who was very nice and polite, when the masjid was vandalized, he called me, he spoke to me, they sent us a letter from their congregation, apologizing, just like, we're very sorry that happened, let us know if we can do something. Somebody had been very good. So I ended up explaining to him, I said, look, you have to understand a few things. We would absolutely love to work with you, especially community-related issues. We should work together, you know, whether it be cleaning up the streets or feeding the homeless. And there's so many different things that need to be done that would be amazing if we could work together on them. But you have to understand that there are certain elements of our faith that are very, very specific. Very important aspects of our faith that are very specific that you wouldn't agree on. I said, for instance, do you believe that Muhammad is a messenger of God? Do you believe that as a principle of faith? He said, no. So I said, well, we do. And that's a part of the sermon. That's a part of our faith. We don't have a sermon without ashhadu an la ilaha illallah wa ashhadu anna Muhammadan abduhu wa rasuluhu. We don't have a sermon without that. So I said, there are certain things that just won't sink. And we need to be understanding about that. And there were no hard feelings. A month later, we were having lunch again. And so this is exactly what we see from the Sunnah of the Prophet ﷺ here. So the Prophet ﷺ, now that Abu Talib is telling him that they want to compromise, they want to meet in the middle with you, Rasulullah ﷺ says, Na'am. He says, absolutely. Let's talk. He said, Kalimatun wahidatun tu'tuniha. The Prophet ﷺ said, one word. I'm making only one request. I don't have a list of things. I have one request. If you can give this to me, if you can meet me in the middle on one term, I only have one condition, one term. If you can meet me in the middle on this one condition, agree to one thing. تَمْلِكُونَ بِهَا الْعَرَبِ وَتَدِينُ لَكُمْ بِهَا الْعَجَبِ. He said, you will rule over all the Arabs, and even the non-Arabs will come to you and follow you. You will rule over all the Arabs, and even the non-Arabs will come and follow you, if you can agree to this one term. فَقَالَ أَبُو جَهَلٍ. So of course, Abu Jahl, the classy guy that he was there. Abu Jahl says, Na'am wa abika. He says, absolutely. By your father, like as an oath, as an expression. He says, yeah, absolutely. I'm ready. Wa'ashiru kalimatin. He goes, if you're talking about ruling over all the Arabs and even these non-Arab kingdoms and empires coming to our feet, I'll agree to 10 things. Remember, we've talked about Abu Jahl. He was very power hungry. So he said, I'll agree to 10 things. The Prophet of Allah sallallahu alayhi wa sallam said, تَقُولُونَ لَا إِلَهَ إِلَّا اللَّهِ. لَا إِلَهَ إِلَّا اللَّهِ. You just accept the fact that there is no one worthy of worship except for Allah. That's it. وَتَخْلَعُونَ مَا تَعْبُدُونَ مِن دُونِهِ. And you leave everything else that you worship other than Allah, you push it aside. You cast it aside. That's it. Tawheed is my one condition. And I'm sitting here ready to talk. I'm sitting here willing to work with you on everything else. Just this one condition. The narration says, فَصَفَّقُوا بِأَيْدِيهِمْ. They clapped their hands. Now that almost sounds, for us culturally, that sounds like approval. They're all like, right? That's not what it means in this context though. Meaning they clapped their hands together, which was a sign of displeasure. Our equivalent would be like a face palm. They all put their face in their palms. They all just expressed their, just, they all kind of like all huffed and puffed. They all threw their hands up. Because they were like, here he goes again. فَقَالُوا يَا مُحَمَّدُ أَتُرِيدْ أَن تَجْعَلَ الْآلِهَةَ إِلَهًا وَاحِدًا. Muhammad, you want to turn all of our idols and gods and you want us to exchange all of that for one God? إِنَّ أَمْرَكَ لَعَجَبٌ. You're just, we don't understand you. We don't get you. We don't understand what your problem is. And then something interesting happened. This whole delegation, some of them started saying to others, إِنَّهُ وَاللَّهِ مَا هَذَا الرَّجُلْ بِمُعْطِيكُمْ شَيْئًا مِمَّا تُرِيدُونَ فَانْطَلِقُوا وَامْضُوا عَلَىٰ دِينِ آبَائِكُمْ حَتَّى يَحْكُمَ اللَّهُ بَيْنَكُمْ وَبَيْنَهُ. So now some of them start to kind of talk to others and they said, look, this guy's not really here to compromise. He's not going to agree to what you all want. So just go and you keep doing what you're doing. Let him do what he does and, you know, we'll figure out. We'll see who comes out on top at the end of things. And they all started to disperse from there. They all got up and started to walk away. And they all leave. Now the Prophet of Allah sallallahu alayhi wa sallam is sitting there and his elderly uncle who is terminally ill is lying there. And Abu Talib looks over to the Prophet sallallahu alayhi wa sallam and he says, Wallahi, yabna akhi. He goes, I swear to God, beloved nephew, ma ra'aytuka sa'altahum shatata. He said, I don't think you asked them for a lot. I really don't think you were asking for a lot. You were willing to discuss anything and everything. You just asked for one condition. You didn't ask them for a lot. فَطَمِعَ رَسُولُ اللَّهِ صَلَّى اللَّهُ عَلَيْهُ وَسَلَّمَ فِيهِ فَجَعَلَ يَقُولُ لَهُ أَيْ عَمِّي. The Prophet ﷺ, when he heard Abu Talib say that, he said, now's the opportunity. So he said, beloved uncle, فَأَنْتَ فَقُلْهَا أَسْتَحِلَّ لَكَ بِهَا الشَّفَاعَ يَوْمَ الْقِيَامَةِ So he says, uncle, if you don't think I was asking them for a lot, then you should say it. La ilaha illallah. Come on. You didn't think he was asking them for a lot? Just say it. I got your back. I'll vouch for you on the Day of Judgment. I'll be your witness on the Day of Judgment. I'll say, yep, he said it. Just say it once. I got you. Nobody else is here. Just me and you. Just say it once. Abu Talib says to the Prophet ﷺ, Yabna akhi, he says, beloved nephew, Wallahi lawla makhafatu shubbati alayk wa ala bani abik min ba'di. He says, if I wasn't afraid that these people, what they would do to you and your family members after I was gone, wa anta dhunna Quraysh, أَنِّي إِنَّمَا قُلْتُهَا جَزَعًا مِّنَ الْمَوْتِ لَقُلْتُهَا And I didn't think that the Quraysh would assume that I just did it to try to escape death. That he was so desperate when he was dying, he was looking for anything and everything to be able to escape death, I would have definitely said it. لَا أَقُولُهَا إِلَّا لِيُسَرَّكَ بِهِ He said that I will not say it. The only reason why I would be saying it is to just simply please you. But I won't say it.
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8: 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He became professional after being drafted by the Cardinals.
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0: Assalamu alaikum wa rahmatullahi wa barakatuh. 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
3: The following program is a seerah by Abdul Nasir Jangda.
4: The Prophet ﷺ mentions, there are ahadith that mention this fact, that shortly after the passing of Abu Talib, the Prophet of Allah ﷺ was walking, actually I should mention this. You know when we talk about the how difficult that must have been, how much pain the Prophet ﷺ must have experienced at the passing of Khadija and Abu Talib together. There are actual narrations in the books of Sirah that tell us in the days immediately after the passing of Abu Talib, both of them, Khadija and Abu Talib, the days immediately after that, the Prophet of Allah ﷺ didn't leave his home

Imagine how profound the pain and the suffering of the Prophet must have been. That Abu Lahab, remember Abu Lahab? A villain. He's somebody who was very opposed to the Prophet, the most outspoken against the Prophet. Abu Lahab saw the Prophet and he heard about how much his nephew was struggling. That Abu Lahab actually goes to the home of the Prophet and he goes, "What's wrong? What's going on with you? You seem like you're really struggling here." The Prophet told him, "You know, it's a loss. I mean, I'm trying to regroup, trying to pick up the pieces. I got kids who've lost their mother, trying to put things back together." And Abu Lahab was so overwhelmed by what he saw that he tells the Prophet, "Abu Talib used to protect you, keep people away from you. I'll take care of things." I mean, imagine how painful, how obvious the pain of the Prophet must have been, how sad that situation must have been for Abu Lahab, somebody who categorically disagreed with the Prophet, constantly opposed him, said, "I'll take care of things." And he goes to the other leaders of Quraysh and he goes, "Everybody stay away from my nephew. Everybody stay away from him. Everybody back off." And the leaders of Quraysh were taken aback. They basically started whispering and talking amongst themselves. "Did Abu Lahab now accept Islam? Did Abu Lahab accept Islam? Because that's going to be really bad for us." And so finally, the narration mentions that some of the sons and some of the other leaders of Quraysh, some of the sons of Abu Lahab and some of the other leaders of Quraysh actually go to Abu Lahab and they say, "Hey, you understand what's going on? You're putting your support behind Muhammad. We've heard that other tribes have heard about this now, that basically Quraysh has endorsed Muhammad's religion. And other tribes are getting ready to come here and start endorsing and accepting Muhammad's religion. They started playing politics. Started sensationalizing, propaganda." And Abu Lahab, after a couple of days had passed since he had seen the Prophet in so much pain, he basically realized and he said, "No, I withdraw my support, my protection from Muhammad. Y'all can do whatever y'all need to do. We need to stop this. We can't have the spread of this religion." And so this was the immediate aftermath of the passing of Abu Talib and Khadija radiallahu ta'ala anha upon the Prophet. And so when this ended up happening, the Prophet of Allah sallallahu alaihi wasallam, it mentions in the narration that he leaves his home, he goes outside of his home, he's trying to get back into the routine, back into the swing of things. And the Prophet of Allah sallallahu alaihi wasallam, when he leaves his home, something very interesting happens that had never happened in the first 11 years of the Prophet sallallahu alaihi wasallam preaching and teaching the message of Islam. And that was that as soon as the Prophet sallallahu alaihi wasallam leaves his home, a young man walks up to the Prophet sallallahu alaihi wasallam, just a young thug from the streets. Somebody who normally wouldn't even look twice towards the Prophet sallallahu alaihi wasallam, because that young thug would know his place, that this is Muhammad Rasulullah sallallahu alaihi wasallam, that this is Muhammad ibn Abdullah ibn Abdul Muttalib. He is the nephew of Abu Talib and he has the protection of Abu Talib. I need to watch myself and be careful about how I interact with him, because at the end of the day, this is a man who has respect and this is a man who has protection. A young thug, a young man like this from the streets of Mecca walks up to the Prophet sallallahu alaihi wasallam. وَحَثَّ عَلَى رَأْسِهِ التُّرَابِ. He reaches down and he scoops up with his hand a handful of dirt. This young man reaches down, أَخَذَ التُّرَابِ وَحَثَّ عَلَى رَأْسِ رَسُولِ اللَّهِ صَلَى اللَّهِ سَلَى التُّرَابِ. He picks up, scoops up a handful of dirt and he throws it on the head of the Prophet sallallahu alaihi wasallam. He takes a bunch of dirt and goes like this and throws it on the head of the Prophet sallallahu alaihi wasallam. He says, "What? What are you going to do? What are you going to do? Your uncle ain't here to protect you no more." I mean, think about what level of disrespect that is. The Prophet sallallahu alaihi wasallam is a 51-year-old man. But the rhetoric and the propaganda in Mecca had become so poisonous that the young thugs, a young teenager, like a boy,
is treating his

elder in this fashion, in this way. The narration mentions the Prophet ﷺ goes out of his home and somebody walks up to him and just shoves him. Somebody grabs him by his shirt and says, "What now? Huh? Who's going to protect you now?" People are shoving him and pushing him. People are throwing rocks at him. Young thugs are walking up, grabbing dirt and throwing it on his face. The Prophet ﷺ gets back home and he's trying to walk into his house. And he gets to his doorstep and his entire doorstep is covered with garbage and trash and even filth, human and animal filth. And the Prophet ﷺ stands there and looks at this. And the Prophet ﷺ rolls up his sleeves and he reaches down and has to move all of this with his blessed hands. He has to move all this filth aside and throw it to the side of his doorstep so he can walk in, he can walk through. And he notices as he's moving it aside, some people kind of step out from their homes and kind of looking around the corner, trying to watch the show. And the Prophet ﷺ notices that they're watching and they're enjoying and they're smirking and laughing and high-fiving and behaving so immature. The Prophet ﷺ looks around and he goes, "Ayyu jiwarin hadha ya Quraysh?" He goes, "What type of neighborly treatment is this, Quraysh? You don't believe in my message, you don't like me, you don't agree with me, all of that's fine. You're Quraysh. Do you remember that? You are the sons and the daughters of Hashim, of Adnan, of Abdul Muttalib. You are the caretakers of the Haram. You are the leaders of the Arabs. Ayyu jiwarin hadha ya Quraysh? What kind of neighborly treatment is this?" And the Prophet ﷺ walks into his home. And narration describes when he walks into his home, his hands are covered with filth and garbage. His shirt is torn a little. He's got dirt in his hair and on his face. And his daughter Fatima, radiallahu ta'ala anha, may Allah be pleased with her. She was a small girl at that time. I mean, imagine this little girl. She just lost her mother. She lost what was like a grandfather to her, Abu Talib. The only, the only person she has to take care of her in this world is her father. And her father walks through the door and he's covered in trash and dirt and, dust. And she looks at him. And she gasps. The narration says she puts her face to her hand, puts her hand to her face and she says, "Father, what happened to you? What is this? Dad, what's this?" And the Prophet ﷺ sits down. And Fatima radiallahu ta'ala anha goes and she grabs a bowl and puts some water in it. And she grabs like a little rag, a cloth, a little towel. And she comes and she dips it in there. And she starts wiping his face. She puts his hands in the water and she starts washing his hands. And while she's doing this, she starts to cry. She says, "Dad, why is this happening to us? What's going on? Why is this happening to you? Why are they doing this?" And the Prophet ﷺ looks at her and he goes, "Ya bunayyati." He says, "My dear beloved little girl, my beloved little daughter." He says, "La tabki." He says, "Don't cry. Don't cry." He said, "Allah subhanahu wa ta'ala will not forsake your father. This religion of that your father has come to preach will read far and wide. Allah will protect your father. Don't cry. Don't cry." And so this was the suffering of the Prophet ﷺ. And this is what he was experiencing and he was going through. He had lost his beloved wife Khadija. His children had lost their mother. Then he loses his uncle, his family, the man who raised him, Abu Talib. And he's hurting so much. And the terrible people who were opposing the Prophet ﷺ decided to not ease up, but decided to take advantage of the plight of the Prophet ﷺ. And they kept abusing him, and in fact intensified their abuse of the Prophet ﷺ. So the Prophet ﷺ is hurting so bad. His daughter is crying, wiping his face, saying, "Why is this happening?" But the Prophet ﷺ doesn't lose hope. And he tells his daughter, he says, "Don't cry. Allah will take care of your father. Allah will protect us. Allah will spread this deen. You have nothing to worry about."
This was the circumstances of the Prophet ﷺ. This is the gear of grief and sorrow. And this was the tragedy and the suffering of the Prophet ﷺ. In the next few sessions, we'll talk about how the difficulty, the adversity of the Prophet ﷺ continued to grow and intensify over the next few months. And how that led the Prophet ﷺ to taking some very drastic steps, making some very difficult and very serious decisions. We'll be talking about that in the coming weeks. It's just about time for Salatul Isha, but in the last couple of minutes here, I wanted to just talk about one thing. Normally, and I want to state this very clearly, with a disclaimer. Normally, my policy on this issue is that it should not be talked about in a lot of detail. Jazakumullah khairan. Barakallahu feekum. Jazakallahu khairan. So normally my policy in this regard, something that I was taught to by my teachers. I should rather say I have no policy, I have nobody to have a policy. My teacher's policy and the policy of our scholars in this regard is normally to not comment a lot about this and not talk about this. Number one, because it's not one of the key aspects of our faith or iman. It's not something that we'll be asked about in the grave nor on the Day of Judgment. It's not something that is our responsibility. And secondly, it's something that is a very sensitive issue. And thirdly, it's an issue that there's a difference of opinion upon by the scholars. So therefore, it's something that's better left alone in common conversation. But part of the objective of this series and this extensive discussion on the life and the seerah of the Prophet ﷺ is to touch on some very particulars and details. So that's why I want to go ahead and just kind of present this issue here at the end. But I want everyone to keep the disclaimer in mind that this is not a topic of conversation amongst us. That like the issue where we talked about the parents of the Prophet ﷺ, the big question about whether they accepted Islam or they didn't, we consider them Muslim or we don't worry about that. That's not our responsibility, it's not our issue, we don't talk about it. Similarly, there's also a discussion about Abu Talib. There's a narration that some of the scholars of hadith, because they are scholars of hadith, that's their job, that's their role, they have expressed that they have serious doubts about the authenticity of the narration. But there is a narration in some books of seerah where Abbas, one of the other uncles of the Prophet ﷺ, a brother of Abu Talib, one of the other uncles of the Prophet ﷺ, Abbas says to the Prophet ﷺ, "I saw the lips of Abu Talib moving. رَأَيْتُ يَتَحَرَّكُ شَفَتَيْهِ. I saw that he was moving his lips. And I think he said, La ilaha illallah. The narration says that the Prophet ﷺ responds to Abbas, his uncle, by saying, لَمْ أَسْمَعْ. لَمْ أَسْمَعْهُ. مَا سَمِعْتُهُ. I did not hear him. He clarifies, I didn't hear it. Based off of that, some scholars, and I should say that the scholars who are of the caliber and scholarly, academically, who discuss these issues, who have discussed these issues, the majority of them say that Abu Talib, from what we can tell, Abu Talib did not accept Islam. And there are other narrations, which I'm not going to get into explicitly, but there are other narrations where the Prophet ﷺ even explicitly mentions about Abu Talib not accepting Islam before he passed away, and his fate in the life of the hereafter. What will happen with him in the hereafter? So the majority of the scholars feel that Abu Talib, if we do sit down to discuss the issue, did not accept Islam. There's a minority of scholars that say he possibly did accept Islam. But again, I reiterate that the majority of the scholars, the majority of the books of seerah, the more authentic resources on the seerah say Abu Talib did not accept Islam. However, I'm going to end with the same disclaimer I began with, that as far as we're concerned, we don't have to talk about it. Wallahu ta'ala alamu bis-sawab. Allah knows best. It's not our job. It's not our role. We won't be asked about it. And I want to really point out something. When we talk about the parents of the Prophet ﷺ, when we talk about Abu Talib, I hope I was able to communicate at some level how much Abu Talib meant to the Prophet ﷺ. They have to take something into consideration. The Prophet ﷺ loved these people. These are his parents, his uncle, the man who raised him. How would we, let's just say somebody's parents didn't accept Islam. They converted, they reverted, they took Shahada, they accepted Islam, and their parents did not accept Islam.
and they passed away, clearly not having accepted Islam. Would, if you were in that position, would you want somebody sitting there analyzing and discussing and talking about whether your parents were Muslim or not, whether they're in the fire of hell or they go to Jannah or not, can they be free? Would you appreciate someone even talking about it? Even on the deathbed, your parents said to you, your mom or your dad said to you, I do not believe in Allah, I do not accept Islam, and then passed away. You know for a fact they didn't accept Islam. Would you want somebody coming and discussing, or people talking amongst themselves, saying, oh yeah, his dad or his mom didn't accept Islam, therefore they're doomed to the fire of hell? Would you want somebody to talk about your family that way? Never. Therefore, being sensitive to the Prophet ﷺ, we don't talk about these issues. We leave it be. We realize the pain of the Prophet ﷺ. We learn a lesson from it. And we go on. And we try to remember and praise and learn and send salawat on the Prophet ﷺ for how much he sacrificed for our sake. Allahumma salli ala Muhammad wa ala ali Muhammad. May Allah subhanahu wa ta'ala give us all the ability to practice everything that's been said and heard. Subhanallahi wa bihamdihi. Subhanakallahu wa bihamdik. Nashhadu wa la ilaha illa anta. Nastaghfiruka wa natubu ilayk.

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1: The Quran was revealed in classical Arabic. While it has been translated into hundreds of languages, Muslims consider only the original Arabic text to be the actual, literal word of God.
2: इंस्पायर एफएम की वेबसाइट पर लुटन की तमाम मसाजिद के औकात नमाज मौजूद हैं। किसी भी मस्जिद के औकात जमात जानने के लिए इंस्पायर एफएम की वेबसाइट आपका बेहतरीन जरिया www.inspirefm.org।
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2: 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Each kirat is like the size of the Mount Uhud. He who offers the funeral prayer only and returns before the burial, will return with the reward of 1 kirat only. Hadith 41. Narrated Abdullah, the Prophet, peace and blessings be upon him, said, abusing a Muslim is fusuq, an evil doing, and killing him is kufr, disbelief. Hadith 42. Narrated Ubadah bin As-Samit, Allah's Messenger, peace and blessings be upon him, went out to inform the people about the date of the night of decree, Al-Qadr, but there happened a quarrel between 2 Muslim men. The Prophet, peace and blessings be upon him, said, I came out to inform you about the date of the night of Al-Qadr, but as so-and-so and so-and-so quarreled, its knowledge was taken away, I forgot it, and maybe it was better for you. Now look for it in the 7th, the 9th, and the 5th, of the last 10 nights of the month of Ramadan. Hadith 43. Narrated Abu Hurairah, one day while the Prophet, peace and blessings be upon him, was sitting in the company of some people, the angel, Gabriel came and asked, what is faith? Allah's Messenger, peace and blessings be upon him, replied, faith is to believe in Allah, his angels, the meeting with him, his apostles, and to believe in resurrection. Then he further asked, what is Islam? Allah's Messenger, peace and blessings be upon him, replied, to worship Allah alone and none else, to offer prayers perfectly, to pay the compulsory charity, zakat, and to observe fasts during the month of Ramadan. Then he further asked, what is ihsan, perfection? Allah's Messenger, peace and blessings be upon him, replied, to worship Allah as if you see him, and if you cannot achieve this state of devotion then you must consider that he is looking at you. Then he further asked, when will the hour be established? Allah's Messenger, peace and blessings be upon him, replied, the answerer has no better knowledge than the questioner. But I will inform you about its portents. 1. When a slave, lady, gives birth to her master. 2. When the shepherds of black camels start boasting and competing with others in the construction of higher buildings. And the hour is one of 5 things which nobody knows except Allah. The Prophet, peace and blessings be upon him, then recited, verily, with Allah, alone, is the knowledge of the hour. Surah 31, Ayah 34. Then that man, Gabriel, left, and the Prophet, peace and blessings be upon him, asked his companions to call him back, but they could not see him. Then the Prophet, peace and blessings be upon him, said, that was Gabriel who came to teach the people their religion. Abu Abdullah said, he, the Prophet, considered all that as a part of faith. Hadith 44. Narrated Abdullah bin Abbas, I was informed by Abu Sufyan that Heraclius said to him, I asked you whether they, followers of Muhammad, were increasing or decreasing. You replied that they were increasing. And in fact, this is the way of true faith till it is complete in all respects. I further asked you whether there was anybody, who, after embracing his, the Prophet's, religion, Islam, became displeased and discarded it. You replied in the negative, and in fact, this is, a sign of, true faith. When its delight enters the heart and mixes with them completely, nobody can be displeased with it.
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5: Muhammad Ali was an American professional boxer and activist. Nicknamed the greatest, he's regarded as one of the most significant sports figures of the 20th century and is frequently ranked as the greatest heavyweight boxer of all time. 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
16: How did October 2023 was a life-changing moment for you? Because you said that was when you had your son. Right. How did that impact you?
17: Honestly, it changed my life. It changed my life in the sense that up until the time I had a son, I always heard people say like, oh, you know, having kids is the best thing. The love you feel for them, you'll never feel for anyone else. And I'm not really, I'm a happy person. I'm a loving person per se, but I never thought that I'd be one of those like soppy kind of over-loving kind of people, you know. But having a son, literally everything they say about parenthood is true. Like, I've never loved anyone the way I love my child. And then it gives you as a man this sense of motivation, because now I'm not just doing things for my own benefit. I'm doing things because I need to be the kind of person that my son would look at as a father and feel happy and confident to know that, okay, this is my dad. Like, I want to make my son proud, if that makes sense. And I want to also set myself up in a way where if he ever needs anything and he grows up, and for me personally, it's a bit deeper because I didn't grow up with my dad. I didn't grow up having a father. So, I mean, I'm cool with my dad. I just came off the phone with him now. Me and him, we talk and we whatever. But growing up, he wasn't around. He wasn't in the house with me. So there were many things that just me, I had to figure out by myself. And I had to go to different, you know, role models, some of them good, some of them bad. Sometimes it's my uncles, sometimes it's, you know, my sheikh. Other times it's the elders on the block. Other times it's, you know, people that you shouldn't really be listening to or following or taking advice from. But I had to navigate that and kind of figure that out by myself. So it's like a lot of the things that I went through and a lot of the struggles that I had to overcome, it's like I want to make myself the kind of person that I'm able to save my son from going through that. But then it's also that kind of balance of where you don't want to make life too easy for them, where they can't figure out things for themselves. But essentially, yeah, it just forces me, I'm not forcing in a negative way, but forcing in a positive way to try and be the best person that I can be. Because I know that I have this young, innocent, beautiful child that's looking up to me. Like, I'm the only person he knows along with his mother, more his mother than me, because half of the time I'm like traveling and doing things. But when I'm around, it's like he knows me, he recognizes me, he watches me. And even just something as small as, like, I remember I was reading and then I closed my books and then I went off and I came back and my wife was there with my son and my son had gone up to my books and he was like trying to open them and like pretend to read, even though, you know, he doesn't know, but he's like, he saw me open them and close them. So he came and he's like, okay, I'm opening and trying to do what daddy was doing. If I have my iPad, he'll come and try and like touch it and swipe and do things. And, you know, so it's like looking at him doing that, I'm like, oh, this child is watching my every move and I'm his role model, whether I like it or not. So what kind of role model am I going to be? Am I going to be a good example or am I going to be a terrible warning? You know, because for many of us, our parents are good examples. For others, our parents are terrible warnings. And so, yeah, I don't want to fail him. And so it gave me like an extra motivation. When you're working for yourself and you're doing things for yourself, it's very easy to let yourself down or go easy on yourself because you don't have that extra motivation. But it's like now I have a son. It's like I move differently. It affected my mentality, my responsibilities, my sense of responsibility, because I know that him and his mother, but his mother to a lesser extent, they depend on me. So, you know, it just forces me to try and be better.
18: How did you meet your wife?
17: On Instagram.
18: Interesting.
17: Yeah, I met my wife on Instagram. So, yeah, I think I've told the story before. So, yeah, it's a crazy story, but basically, we became acquainted through Instagram. She followed me after I had like appeared on a podcast and etc. We started having a conversation about something, and then towards the end of the conversation, it was, why are you not married?
18: Who, she asked you?
17: She asked me, and then I asked her. And after we gave our reasons, she was like, well, you know, you seem like somebody that could be a good husband. Let's have a few more conversations. Straight off the bat, she said, I'm not into chit-chatting with guys. I don't want to have a boyfriend. I don't want to do any of this kind of crazy back and forth stuff. Let's have three more conversations. And if by the end of that, you're interested in me, let's talk to my dad and see if we can get married. He said, if not, let's just stop talking to each other. So at the end of the three conversations, I got her dad's number, flew to LA, and we were married 2 days later.
18: How long did the whole process take?
17: Less than 2 months.
18: That's so interesting.
17: Less than 2 months.
18: Where, I take it she's American?
17: So she's American. So she's African-American.
18: African-American. That is so
17: and her mother is half Mexican.
18: Also half Mexican, half
17: American. Yeah.
18: That's so interesting.
17: And then her father's African-American with some Native American ancestry. His grandmother's Native American.
18: But they're all Muslims?
17: Yes.
18: Converts or were they born?
17: Grandparents converted. So you know when in the 70s, 60s, when the Nation of Islam movement was happening, and then after that, you know, people were, a lot of African Americans were converting to Islam. Her grandparents were part of that wave. Okay. They call it the first resurrection.
18: Interesting. That's an interesting name to give it. Going back to the scholars that
16: helped you understand the deen better, what would you say are the greatest lessons you've learned from them?
17: I'd say the greatest lesson I've learned from all of my teachers is, firstly, looking for authentic knowledge that's connected to the traditional legacy of the Prophet sallallahu alaihi wasallam. So the teachers that I have, they emphasize, for example, we all know hadith, we all hear hadith, but like my teachers are very specific that, okay, hadith, you need to receive it from somebody who received it from somebody who received it from somebody in an unbroken chain back to the Prophet sallallahu alaihi wasallam. And if you're narrating a hadith, it's important not just for you to narrate the hadith, but to look at the people who are narrating the hadith and know who those people are in the chain of narration. Because all of that adds to the context and, you know, to be able to validate the authenticity of that. And that's with every Islamic science. And so there's a traditional way that Islam has been studied for the past 1,000 years. And my teachers are part of that tradition. And they emphasize that, which I feel is very important, especially in the day and age that we live in, where everybody wants to pick up the Quran and interpret it. Everybody wants to pick up the hadith and interpret it, which leads to things like Boko Haram. It leads to things like extremism. It leads to things like takfir. It leads to things like takfir in terms of Muslims calling each other non-Muslims or taking other people out of the fold of Islam without any basis, and all of the kind of issues that we see happen within the Muslim community. And so, you know, that emphasis on the tradition, that emphasis on, you know, having isnad, having a chain of narration, that emphasis on taking from the people of knowledge, as Allah says, you know, ask the people, fas'al ahla dhikr in kuntum la ta'lamun, like ask the people of knowledge if you do not know. That is something that my teachers are very, very insistent upon. And so I felt like that was a blessing to be connected to people like that, because they give you a context in how to go about what you're doing if you're trying to work for the deen. And I feel like there's a lot of young brothers, especially coming from the UK where I come from, like I see a lot of young brothers that enter the dawah scene, and it's like they have good intentions and they want to serve the deen, but then they end up making mistakes because they don't have the right teachers to orient them and give them advice from experience. You know, there's an African proverb that what the adult can see sitting down, the young person can't see standing up. And they say that to mean, if somebody's older than you and they've gone through so many different life experiences, they have more to offer and lessons to teach you, then you might not be able to see yourself. And so the youth and the elders, they need each other, because there's things that the youth can do that elders can't do. There's things that the elders know that the youth don't know. And so when you are able to combine the two, then you can have a successful kind of mission. Whereas if you're not able to, I see, for example, a lot of young brothers in the dawah scene, it's like they make a few of these mistakes because their teachers they don't have teachers, they're self-taught. Or if they do have teachers, they're the kind of teachers that are not orienting them. Whereas, like, for example, I remember one of my teachers, when he gave me an ijazah, like a license to teach in a particular area of study, at the end of the ijazah, he said, and I advise you to interact with people upon the basis of the hadith of the Prophet sallallahu alaihi wasallam, yassir wa la tu'assir, bashir fa la tunaffir. Make things easy for people, don't make things difficult for people. And give people glad tidings, don't push people away. Whereas if you look at a lot of our ulama and a lot of our teachers and a lot of our imams and a lot of the people who we're taking the deen from, they do the exact opposite. They make things hard for people instead of making things easy, and they push people away instead of giving them glad tidings and trying to bring them in. And that's why a lot of people in our generation feel disconnected from the deen, because the deen hasn't been seen to be made accessible. And I'm not saying the deen should be watered down or it should be changed, but it should be made accessible in the same way the Prophet ﷺ made it accessible to the Sahaba. And so I am grateful for my teachers for teaching me that. And then also the second thing that I see from my teachers is the importance of authenticity, the importance of practicing what you preach and living what you know. You know, it's ilm wal amal, like having knowledge and then also acting upon that knowledge. And so for my teachers, it's like, they might not be the most kind of vocal people at times, and they're not always here, you know, teaching and making videos and posting things online, etc. But their day-to-day, like, I've been blessed to live with some of my teachers for extended periods of time, and it's just like their life revolves around everything that they preach about. So they're praying 5 times a day in the masjid, they're giving charity, they're being good with their families, they're spending time with their wives and their children, they're serving their communities, they're establishing projects to bring benefit to humanity. And being able to see them in action doing that is inspirational for me, because then I can now come back and think, okay, cool, this is something that I want to do and this is how I want to continue. So seeing an example is always important in your journey. Seeing, having a role model and having something that you can look at and say, well, if this person can do it, then I can do it. Even the Prophet sallallahu alaihi wasallam, he was sent to us and to the Sahaba specifically, but to the Ummah generally, as a role model. Allah tells us in the Quran, لَكَدْ كَانَ لَكُمْ فِي رَسُولِ اللَّهِ أُسْوَةٌ حَسَنَةٌ, that you have a good example in the Prophet sallallahu alaihi wasallam. And so that that essence of him being an example, I think, is extremely important. And the teachers, al-ulama warathat al-anbiya, that the scholars are the inheritors of the Prophet, so they're supposed to serve that same role within society as well.
18: Let's talk about the Beyond Bilal series. How do you like to describe it to people who have never encountered that work ever before in their lives?
17: Beyond Bilal essentially is an exploration of the relationship between blackness and Islam. And I've got 2 books, and essentially the first book is 5 parts, the second book is 4 parts, but I'll go over like the general themes, I'll just summarize it. I begin by speaking about the black presence in the Quran, speaking about the prophets that have been described as black, as I mentioned earlier, Adam, Musa, Isa. And even the fact that the ancestor of the Prophet sallallahu alaihi wasallam, the first person to inhabit Mecca, was a black African woman, Hajar. The Prophet sallallahu alaihi wasallam told his companions, and this is narrated in the Sirah of Ibn Hisham, one of the first biographies of the Prophet sallallahu alaihi wasallam, that when you go to Egypt, you'll meet a people who have dark skin and curly hair. When you meet them, treat them kindly, because they are our relatives through marriage and our relatives through ancestry. And that was in reference to the fact that Ibrahim alayhi salam, the ancestor of the Prophet sallallahu alayhi wa sallam, and all of the prophets of Bani Israel, he spent time in Egypt and he took a wife there. And if you go to Egypt, you can see there's the north and there's the south. There's the north, where people look like the stereotypical Egyptians that you would think of when you think of Egypt. But if you go to the south, you'd see people who look exactly like us. You know, the Nubian people and the people in Aswan and the people in Luxor. And if the Prophet ﷺ gave the description of their skin complexion and their hair texture, he was indicating that from amongst the people you'll find in Egypt, those are the people specifically that we're descended from. And so when Hajar was taken to Mecca, she became the first person to live there. She became the person that found Zamzam. She became the person that ran between Safa and Marwa. And so in us going to Mecca, running between Safa and Marwa, drinking Zamzam, we're following the traces of a black African woman and we're paying homage to her legacy. And that's a powerful thing when we think about Islam and we never really associate it with that. When we think of Mecca, we think of Ibrahim. We never think of Hajar a lot of the time. We think of a man. We don't think of a woman. We think of Arabs. We don't think of Africans, you know, whereas we're just as much a part of the story as everybody else. And then in the time of the Prophet sallallahu alaihi wasallam, we see the early Muslim community making hijrah to Africa. And we see that the Prophet sallallahu alaihi wasallam society was a multicultural society, as well as the Arabs of, you know, Aus and Khazraj and Quraysh and, you know, the Muhajirin and the Ansar. The Prophet sallallahu alaihi wasallam had Bilal al-Habashi from Ethiopia. He had Suhaib al-Rumi from the Roman Empire. He had Salman al-Farisi from the Persian Empire. And he had a culture, he had a multicultural society around him. And amongst that group of people who were around him, there were Africans. Some of them directly from the continent, some of them descended from people who came from the continent, and some of them were even black Arabs, and they played an essential part in the religion. And for, I call it Beyond Bilal, because most people, when they think of that time, the only black person they can think of around the Prophet ﷺ is Bilal. And if you look at like the movies, that's how it's portrayed. There's Bilal, there's Wahshi, and everybody else is white. Whereas when you look at the seerah, when you study, when you understand the history, you realize that there were many, many other people similar around the Prophet sallallahu alaihi wasallam. And then I speak about the days of the Salaf, the early generations, and the days of the ulama and the scholars who contributed to Islamic society and to a global society as well. Many of them were of African origin, many of them were black, and they made significant impact in the deen. So for example, the first Mufti of Egypt, Ibn Abi Habib, was a Nubian man. He was from Sudan originally, and he was a black African. The first Mufti of Mecca, one of the first Muftis of Mecca, Atta ibn Abi Rabah, he was the son of a Nubian basket weaver from Sudan. And he became the Mufti in Mecca, and he was so respected. And this is the generation immediately after the Sahaba that it was said, nobody can give fatwa if Atta is in Mecca. If we look at Sham, which is what we now know today as Palestine, Syria, etc., one of the earliest scholars there who made an impact and who served as a Mufti there as well was Makhlul al-Shami, who was black. And we continue that trajectory, and we see that not just in the areas of ilm, but even in culture and society. So when I was teaching the book that's about to come out, Islam and the Making of the Modern World, I had delivered a four-week course on it online. And when I was teaching one of the classes, I brought up the figure of a man named Ziryab. So Ziryab was an Afro-Iraqi. He was a black Afro-Iraqi. So he was black, but he grew up in Baghdad. And then in the height of the Andalusian period, he migrated from Baghdad to Andalus, which was the Muslim empire in southern Spain. And when he got there, he was a musician. So he made such an impact in the music and the culture and the fashion of Al-Andalus, the effects of which we still see today. So for example, the lute that was played, which was like a form of early guitar, he was the one that added extra strings to it. And that became the precursor for the modern day guitars and, you know, string instruments that we have today. So he affected music. And remember, he's in Europe. So all the European music that we see that comes from the guitars, it has its origin in this black Muslim man. He introduced the concept of eating three-course meals and having soup and salad first, and then main course, and then dessert. So for us, we think of that as Western civilization, Western like culture. At that time in Europe, everybody ate everything together. They'll bring out the platters, there's fruit here, there's meat there, there's vegetables there, there's... And Ziryab was the one that said, no, no, no. We serve soup and starters and salads first. Then we have a main course, and then we bring the sweets in for dessert. And we're not going to drink out of metal flasks anymore. Let's drink out of cups made of crystal. So the wine glasses and the, you know, the West, the things that you associate with Western culture came from an African, Arab, Muslim man. He was the first person to introduce shampoo, to introduce deodorant, to introduce toothpaste. He invented all of these early things, which didn't exist in Western society at that time. And he was the one that introduced the concept of having different clothes for different seasons. So having winter clothes versus summer clothes, which if you look at the fashion industry, there's the fall season, there's the spring season, etc. That all began with Ziryab. So many things that we think about when it comes to Western culture and civilization that actually trace their origin back to a black, Muslim, Afro-Arab man. So those aspects of history, people are unaware of and people don't highlight. And the people that I took that research from, it's not, you know, biased Muslims that I try. It's like European academics. This is something that if you go into Oxford and Cambridge and you look at the libraries, you'll find the information there. But it's not information that we know. And then that even affects the way we think of, because we think of culture, civilization, class as being those things. And we look to the West for those things. Whereas at that time, historically, the West looked to the Muslim world for those things. And they took a lot of these practices from the Muslims. So I speak about that. I speak about the spread of Islam in West Africa and the early Muslim empires that existed here, the Mali Empire, the Songhai Empire, the Sokoto Khilafa, and explain the history of how Islam spread in this part of the world. And that history is extremely unique because Africa, if you think about it, was never Arabized and it was never invaded by Arabs successfully. There were attempted invasions. in Sudan. They attempted to invade in Mali and Senegal. They attempted, but they never ruled and they never imposed their language and their culture on the people, or Arabized West Africans in the same way North Africans became Arabized. And so Islam spread here through trade, it spread here through diplomacy, and it spread here through peaceful means, which affected the practice of Islam and how it, you know, infiltrated West African society. And so I talk about that, the ulama and the scholars that existed here. And then the transfer of some of these people to the Americas through the transatlantic slave trade. And I speak about the early African Muslims that were living in America in the 1700s, in the 1800s, the impact that they had on society. So for example, when I gave a lecture at Georgetown University, which is one of the most prestigious universities in Washington, D.C. area, many presidents have graduated from there. It's a university that has an amazing history when it comes to American civilization generally. Georgetown University has a masjid on campus, and it was the first university in America to have a purpose-built masjid on campus. The masjid is called Yarrow Mahmud Mosque.
18: Yarrow
17: Mahmud Mosque. Yarrow Mahmud was the name of an enslaved African who was the first person to be an openly practicing Muslim in Washington, D.C. in the 1700s. So he was taken from West Africa and he was enslaved, and he managed to work and free himself from slavery. So he worked enough where he could purchase his own freedom, and he purchased the freedom of his son, and he became a successful business person and entrepreneur. He became one of the first African-American homeowners in America, and he was buried on his own property, which is around the corner from Georgetown University in Washington, D.C., the capital. Not only that, but he used to give loans to white traders and businessmen to start their own companies. And he became one of the first investors in one of the first banks in America. And he lived and died as a Muslim. His white, you know, friends used to write about him, and they'd say he would wake up before sunrise praising Allah and his messenger. And when he died, he was buried facing the east. This is history. This is not just Muslim history, but it's African-American history, and it's American history in general. And this is a part of history that's not really spoken about. When we think about Black Muslims, as we mentioned earlier with my wife's family, we think of Malcolm X, Muhammad Ali in the 60s and the 70s, whereas the story of Islam in America goes back to the 1700s, 1800s, if not before then, because we have the theory put forth by a professor from Harvard University called Leo Weiner. He wrote a book in 1920 called
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3: Muhammad ibn Amr related from Abi Salama that Ibn Abbas, radiyallahu anhuma, stood to hold the saddle of Zayd ibn Thabit, his teacher. Ibn Thabit said, O cousin of the Messenger of Allah, move away. Ibn Abbas replied, This is how we treat our scholars and noble ones.
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17: What's the name of the book? Africa and the Discovery of the Americas. So this professor, who is a Harvard professor, in 1920, called Leo Weiner, he wrote a book, Africa and the Discovery of the Americas, and he put forth the theory that before Columbus, West Africans had been traveling to the Americas. And Mansa Musa, the famous emperor, the richest man that has ever lived, etc., when he arrived in Cairo and he was having a conversation with the Emir of Cairo narrated that Mansa Musa told him, the reason why I'm king is because my elder brother left West Africa with 2,000 ships filled with people to cross the Atlantic, and he never returned. And he had entrusted the kingdom to me in his absence, and because he never returned, that's why I'm the king. So if 2,000 boats from the Mali Empire left, and he's saying this in the year 1323, they left the Atlantic, they left the shore of the Atlantic Ocean on the West African side, and they traveled across and never returned. If they made it to the other side, and Leo Weiner puts forward the theory that they did, and there's evidence that they did, and Christopher Columbus himself, in the narrative of the third voyage of Christopher Columbus, he himself is said to have narrated that when he arrived to the Americas, he found ships that looked like they came from West Africa, and he found the natives with cloth that was similar to the cloth that the Muslims were wearing in southern Spain. And we know North Africa had a trade relationship with West Africa. So all of the clues seem to indicate that there was a Muslim presence in the Americas before even the Americas, as we know it today, existed, and before the arrival of Columbus there. And so I discussed that in the book as well. Then I discussed, you know, the first resurrection, which is the revival of Islam.

0: Same thing in India, that there has been a heavy African presence in these places that's historically documented. It's not YouTube conspiracy theories and Mustafa, you know, on late night TikTok coming up with all of these crazy theories. It's literally documented by the people and preserved. And so all of those things are essentially what I explore in Beyond Bilal.
1: So the Beyond Bilal book quickly became an Amazon bestseller, and it's being used in university curricula. Did you see that kind of reception coming, or did you expect that kind of reception when you were writing the book?
0: Not at all. Do you know, when I was writing the book, when I was giving the presentation, I didn't expect it to go beyond a couple of local universities in London at student societies. And that's what I catered the initial presentation to, because I was giving the presentation for 5 years before I wrote the book. And the only reason I wrote the book was because people would come to the presentation and they'd say, Mustafa, you said so much and you gave us so much information. Is there anywhere we can get this information? And in my head, I'm thinking, I sourced this from hundreds of books. So I can't give you all of those 100 books to read. So I should write a summary of the presentation to give to people. And then the thing that really motivated me was, there was a lady that came to one of my lectures and she was pregnant. And she said to me, I'm pregnant with a son. And I'm begging you, please make this a book, because I want this to be the first book that my son reads when he's able to read, because I want him to know this information and grow up knowing this information. And before that, there had been a couple in Texas. I had given the presentation at a mosque in Texas. And there's an elderly couple that came, African-American couple, who were in their 70s, I assume. And they said to me, you know, this needs to be a book. And they said, we were part of the Nation of Islam with Elijah Muhammad in the 70s and with Malcolm X. And then we transitioned into Sunni Islam with Imam Warithdin Muhammad. And we have a masjid here called Masjid Bilal. And they're like, we wish we knew this information when we were your age. We wish this information was available the way that you made it available. You need to write this as a book and preserve this and pass it on to future generations. That's what they said. And so they said that in America. Then I returned to England and this lady said, you know, she needs this book for her son, her unborn son. So that's what kind of pushed me to say, okay, let me sit down and actually turn this into a book. And so I wrote the book. I published it. It's self-published, completely self-published. And when it went on Amazon, literally, alhamdulillah, it became number one bestseller in its category. Became a number one bestseller on Amazon. And a year later, I came back to England to deliver the lecture in SOAS, School of Oriental African Studies, my alma mater. And the lady attended the lecture and she said, I want you to sign it for my son. I'm the lady that asked you to write the book. So, alhamdulillah. So initially, I didn't know that it would have the global reach that it did. The lecture series, alhamdulillah, was quite popular. So, you know, it's assumed that if I had been able to give the lecture at over 50 universities, then at each university, there'd be someone that would be interested in buying the book. But I didn't think it would reach the stage that it reached. Like, I remember I was invited to the University of Edinburgh, which is one of the best universities when it comes to, like, Islamic studies specifically. And the professor there, who had written about the Quran, Shadeh Abrahimtullah, we've, alhamdulillah, become friends since then. He invited me to give a lecture there at the School of Divinity of the University of Edinburgh. The lecture is available on YouTube. And he was saying that I've been using your book to teach and I've made it an official part of the curriculum. So if you're going to study with him at the University of Edinburgh, you're going to pick up a copy of Beyond Bilal and write an art. And he presented his students who had been writing essays on Beyond Bilal. So I was thinking, like, that's crazy, alhamdulillah. Like, a book that I wrote out of passion has now become an official academic textbook in an official university, which was crazy to me. Thousands of people, alhamdulillah, have been able to buy it and benefit from it. And wherever I go in the world, you know, alhamdulillah, I meet people that have seen it as successful. So I just pray that, inshallah, Allah accepts it from me as a khidmah, as a service to the deen. And, you know, he rewards me for it, inshallah.
1: What aspect of the book do you think resonated most with people?

0: I feel like the aspect of the book that resonated most with people was the fact that it was presenting knowledge that nobody had ever told them before. They were discovering things about Islamic history, things about, you know, the contributions of Black people, things about the reality of how the deen was formulated and passed on that nobody had ever felt to discuss, and that really addressed their issues that they were dealing with in their own local communities. So issues of dealing with intercultural settings in Muslim communities, issues of dealing with anti-Blackness, discrimination, etc. They were able to have a resource that addressed those things in their community and within themselves and within their families. If I tell you that, for example, in America and in the UK, the people that request me to give the Beyond Bilal lecture and the people that actually buy the book are mostly from non-Black communities. They're not actually Black people. But it's people who live with Black people and want to understand more, or people who, for example, even within their own families and even within themselves, they realized and recognized that we do have anti-Black tendencies, we do have discriminatory tendencies. There's a lot of things that I do not know and understand, and I want to know. And I feel like that's a blessing in this generation, that as much as there is ignorance and as much as there is all of the corrupt things that we like to complain about, we're a generation that is more aware. We're a generation that wants to know more and understand more. We're more conscientious. We're lovers of justice. We're lovers of, you know, equality. And we want to make the world genuinely a better place. I feel like that's something I see with our generation. Even if we look at the reaction of everybody when it comes to the Palestinian issue, so many young people, Muslim and non-Muslim, are affected by what they're seeing happening, and they're realizing the dangers of and the evils of, you know, the society that we live in, and they're making a stand to try and change that. And so at the time that Beyond Bilal came out, it was just after the establishment of the Black Lives Matter movement, and there was a lot of talk around race relations in the world, but Muslims were questioning, okay, well, what does the deen, if the deen has an answer for everything, what does Islam have to contribute to this conversation? I'm going to university and everyone, and I'm on social media and everyone's talking about BLM and they're talking about George Floyd and they're talking about, you know, the treatment that Black people receive everywhere, specifically in the Western context. Well, as Muslims, what do we have to say and what do we have to contribute? And so when Beyond Bilal came up, that was something that Muslims felt could be used as a resource to address these issues.
1: How important would you say it is to have broad Islamic knowledge in today's world?
0: If you want to stay Muslim, it's essential. If you want to stay Muslim, you need to have broad Islamic knowledge. You need to understand your deen, because you're being faced with so many challenges, and the lifestyles that we live are so antithetical to Islamic principles that what would be the need for you to be Muslim if you don't know why you're Muslim and you don't understand Islam? So the Prophet ﷺ said, in the end of times, practicing Islam would be like holding onto a hot coal, that it would be difficult for you to maintain your Islam. And even if we think about it, a lot of people nowadays feel like it's difficult to be Muslim. If you look at the things that Allah has made haram, they're not actually that many things. But because our society is built upon those things, that's why it becomes difficult. Because if you think about not consuming alcohol, not listening to foul speech, be that in music or outside of music, not engaging in illegal sexual intercourse, meaning not having sexual relations with someone that you're not in a committed relationship with, we call that nikah, marriage. But I have my theories. Not my theories, but I have my
1: philosophy
0: around that, because in the Quran, when Allah describes marriage, He describes it as zawaj, partnership. There's no word, there's no Arabic equivalent or translation for marriage, because marriage is a legal contract under Western law, a lot of which does not apply in Islamic principles. So, for example, the way marriage is formulated in the West and in our countries that have legal systems based on Western legal systems, a lot of the things that constitute a marriage are contradictory to the Islamic principles of marriage. alimony laws, inheritance laws, etc. Even polygyny. The fact that in Islam a man can marry up to four women, in most secular nations, that's illegal. So if you as a Muslim man have two wives, that's recognized in Islam and in Islamic zawaj, but that's not recognized in Western marriage. So are you married? You know? The way in which, for example, property is divided when you divorce. In Western marriage contract, because marriage is a legal contract, it's not, you know, a spirit, it's of spiritual origin, but it doesn't have any spiritual significance. You can be atheist and get married legally in the Muslim, in the Western laws. When you divorce, your wife taking 50%, that's not part of Islam. You're supposed to provide alimony and you're not supposed to be oppressive to your wife, but this whole everything you've earned in that time, you give her 50% and et cetera, et cetera. That doesn't exist in Islam. So is marriage nikah? It's not. Marriage and nikah are two different things. And so zawaj, which literally translates as partnership, is different from what we know as marriage. But because of our education, we conflate the two, and I feel like they're completely different things. So yeah, there's that aspect of it. But
1: you're talking about how Islam is difficult now.
0: Yeah. So not having sexual relations with someone that you're not in nikah with, you're not married to, not consuming alcohol or drugs, all of these things, they're not, that's less than five things that I've mentioned. But those are some of the most difficult things to avoid in the societies that we live in, be they Western or be they non-Western, be they Muslim societies or non-Muslim societies. Because if you look at, for example, the statistics in pornography, the top five countries are all Muslim countries. One of them is even an Islamic republic. So this is something that, because we're part of a post-colonial, global, Western-oriented monoculture, things that affect people in the West are also affecting people in the East and in the global South and everywhere. And so why then would you stick to the religion of Islam when the society that you're a part of does not reward you for doing that and does not make it easy for you to do that? You have to have some sort of motivation to drive you. And if you don't know the deen, you can never be truly motivated, which is why we see so many people stop practicing, so many people not engaged in being Muslim, so many people becoming culturally Muslim. Like, there's a new terminology now of people who describe themselves as, I'm culturally Muslim, meaning I'll call myself a Muslim and I'll celebrate Eid, but I don't pray, I don't fast. I might not even necessarily believe in God or believe that Muhammad sallallahu alaihi wasallam is the prophet, but culturally I'm Muslim. And I've met some of these people and they've explained to me, like, yeah, I'm a cultural Muslim. Like, culturally, I'm Muslim. And this is a big thing in America and even in the UK, it's happening. Because in America, you have a community of people like the Jewish community, or people who they describe themselves as culturally Jewish, but they're atheists. And they eat pork and they don't respect the Sabbath. But because they're born into Jewish families and they have Jewish heritage and they celebrate Jewish holidays, they'll describe themselves as culturally Jewish. And a lot of Muslims are now starting to do the same thing, because we know more about Western society, Western history, Western ideals, Western philosophies than we do about our deen. Somebody can tell you about Freud and Nietzsche and all of the Western philosophers, and they can tell you about liberalism and feminism and capitalism and Marxism and socialism, but they can't tell you the names of the 10 Sahaba that were promised paradise, or the names of the 25 prophets mentioned in the Quran, or who they were, or even the five pillars of Islam and how to practice them. People don't really know anything about Islam anymore. So they don't have any motivation to be Muslim. They don't know anything about the Prophet Muhammad sallallahu alaihi wasallam. So they don't have any motivation to follow him or believe in him or love him. And if you don't have that, then you can never truly hold on to your Islam.
1: How can someone develop that motivation if they don't have it?
0: By studying, by connecting with people who have knowledge and allowing them to teach you. And I'm not saying everyone should go out and become a scholar. That wasn't even my objective when I started. But as a Muslim who I had started practicing Islam at the age of 13, but genuinely, I found it difficult because I believed in Allah, I believed in the Prophet, But everyone around me is drinking alcohol. Everyone around me is selling and taking drugs. Everyone around me is having sexual relations and doing all of these different things. So what motivation did I have to stay away from that? Saying, oh yeah, I'm Muslim, I don't do that. But why? It's fun. Why would I not go to the rave? Why would I not smoke that spliff? Why would I not drink that drink? Because I say I'm Muslim. Like, what is that that's stopping me? And in my early days, like in my teenage years, it's like you're balancing between both lifestyles. Until it got to the stage where I had enough knowledge to realize, like, oh wow, no, Islam is actually beautiful. The Prophet ﷺ's legacy is actually beautiful. And I took pleasure in that. And that's another thing as well. The heart is always looking for peace and satisfaction and contentment. So if we look in the Quran, Allah describes two different types of people or two different types of mentalities in the approach to life. Allah describes the people, الَّذِينَ رَضَوا بِالْحَيَاةِ الدُّنْيَا وَأَطْمَئِنُّ بِهَا, the people who are pleased with the life of this world and they seek their peace and satisfaction from that. And the people who are amongst the people who he says, Allah, بِذِكْرِ اللَّهِ تَطْمَئِنُ الْقُلُوبِ, the people who the remembrance of Allah brings peace to their heart. And he says, those are the people who they seek satisfaction from the remembrance of Allah. Because only the remembrance of Allah can bring satisfaction to the heart. So if you're one of those two types of people, we know the dunya and we experience the dunya and we seek the peace and satisfaction from the dunya because our natural inclination as human beings is to look for that peace and satisfaction. And we will never find it in the dunya. You can drink as much as you want. You can take as many drugs as you want. You can sleep with as many women or men as you want. But that peace and satisfaction, you'll never achieve from that. You can achieve as much power and money and status as you want, but you'll never have peace. Whereas the people who seek that peace and satisfaction from the remembrance of Allah, Allah tells us as a reality that only His remembrance can bring us that peace and satisfaction. But if you're not aware of how to engage with that remembrance, if you're not aware of Allah and the remembrance of Allah, then you'll never be able to have access to that peace.
1: What would you say are the most common misconceptions the youth have about the deen that keeps driving them away from the religion? And how should they counter them?
0: I feel like the thing that drives people away from the religion the most is that they feel as though they have to be perfect to engage in the deen, and they have to be completely 100% Muslim. And when I say 100% Muslim, 100% practicing, 100% not committing any sins to be a good Muslim. And so if they're not at that stage, then there's no place for them. And so they don't feel comfortable going to the mosque. They don't feel comfortable engaging in Islamic circles or trying to seek knowledge because a lot of them are living in a certain lifestyle and they find it difficult to leave that. And they feel as though they have to be perfect before they can try and be Muslim. And so you keep delaying and delaying and delaying till eventually you never end up crossing the bridge to get there. Whereas the Prophet ﷺ had a completely different approach when it came to his companions. And even Allah subhanahu wa ta'ala, in the way that he revealed the religion, he revealed it in stages. If we think about the prohibition of alcohol, for example, it began with Allah criticizing alcohol. Then it began with do not approach the prayer whilst you're intoxicated, and then it became prohibition. After the Battle of Badr, some of the Sahaba celebrated their victory by throwing a party and getting drunk and having singing girls singing for them. This is narrated in the hadith. So you can see that they were living both lifestyles and they gradually filtered it out. Whereas for us, we feel as though we have to go cold turkey and switch immediately. And there's no space given for people to come to Islam as it is, the way that they are. Whereas you have to come to Islam as you are, to Islam the way that it is, and make that journey to slowly integrate yourself to reach that stage.
1: So it's like a gradual process.
0: It's a gradual process because the Quran itself was revealed over 23 years. The way people were at the beginning and the way Islam even was at the beginning of the revelation of the Quran was completely different from how it came at the end. And people had to go through that process of purification. So if we look at, for example, the Prophet Sallallahu Alaihi Wasallam, in the Meccan period for the first 13 years of the religion, or at least the first 10 years of the religion up until Laylatul Isra al-Mi'raj, there was no five times a day prayer. For 10 years, the Prophet Sallallahu Alaihi Wasallam was teaching just Tawheed, establish belief in Allah, establish belief in me as the Prophet, establish belief in the Day of Judgment where you will return to Allah and be judged by your actions. And once that belief was established, and that connection was made, then the Prophet Sallallahu Alaihi Wasallam was given Salah as an obligation. Hijab wasn't established until the final years of the Medinan period. So in the early Meccan period for 13 years, and in the early Medinan period, so you can say maybe even for the first 20 years or the first two decades of Islam, hijab wasn't an obligation. And then it became made obligatory. So then how can you expect someone that converts to Islam today or someone that wants to start practicing today to immediately switch? When Allah even gave space for the Sahaba to grow and adjust because he realized the lifestyle that he was taking them from was completely different to the lifestyle that he wanted to take them to. So I feel like for young people, they have to realize that there's always a place for them to make progress and to come into the deen. And as long as you have the intention of trying to get there, Allah can forgive your mistakes, he can overlook your faults, but you as well don't take advantage of his mercy and don't take advantage of his forgiveness. But at the same time, realize that his love and his forgiveness and his mercy is there for you to use you as a tool, because Allah wants to see you win. He doesn't want to see you lose. And we've been trained to interact with the deen with this mentality that Allah is looking for any excuse to take us to the hellfire. When in reality, Allah is looking for any excuse to take us to Jannah. The Prophet ﷺ said, everybody is going to Jannah except for the ones that refuse. And when he was asked, well, who are the ones that would refuse? He said, the ones that refuse to follow me have refused. But Allah wants everyone to get there. Even if you look at the whole concept of hasanat and ajr, the reward that you have for your good deeds, Allah in the Quran tells us that if you do a good deed, you can receive 10 times the reward or more. Whereas if you do an evil deed, you're rewarded with similar, mithlaha, exactly the same. So one evil deed for one evil deed, one good deed can be 10 good deeds or 700 good deeds or without any limit. And in that hadith, the Prophet ﷺ narrates to us that if you do a good deed, you have the intention to do a good deed and you do the good deed, you get a reward. If you have an intention to do the good deed and you don't do it, you still get a reward. If you have an intention to do an evil deed and you don't do it, you get a reward. Then if you have an intention to do a sin and you commit the sin, you get one sin. That means the game is rigged in your favor.
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2: 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Kareem Abdul-Jabbar is a former professional basketball player who played 20 seasons in the NBA for the Milwaukee Bucks and LA Lakers. He is widely regarded as one of the greatest players of all time.
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3: Hadith 8. On the authority of Abu Huraira, may Allah be pleased with him, from the Prophet, may the blessings and peace of Allah be upon him, who said, a prayer performed by someone who has not recited the essence of the Quran during it is deficient, and he repeated the word three times, incomplete. Someone said to Abu Huraira, even though we are behind the Imam, he said, recite it to yourself. For I have heard the Prophet, may the blessings and peace of Allah be upon him, say, Allah, mighty and sublime be He, has said, I have divided prayer between myself and my servant into two halves, and my servant shall have what he has asked for. When the servant says, Alhamdulillahi Rabbil Alameen, Allah, mighty and sublime be He, says, my servant has praised me. And when he says, Ar-Rahman Ar-Rahim, Allah, mighty and sublime be He, says, my servant has extolled me. And when he says, Malik Yawm al-Din, Allah says, my servant has glorified me. And on one occasion he said, my servant has submitted to my power. And when he says, Iyyaka na'budu wa iyyaka nasta'in, he says, this is between me and my servant, and my servant shall have what he has asked for. And when he says, Ihdina as-sirata al-mustaqim, sirata alladhina an'amta alayhim, ghayril maghdubi alayhim waladdallin, he says, this is for my servant, and my servant shall have what he has asked for. It was related by Muslim, also by Malik, At-Tirmidhi, Abu Dawood, An-Nasai, and Ibn Majah.

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3: Hadith 33. On the authority of Abu Huraira, may Allah be pleased with him, that the Prophet, may the blessings and peace of Allah be upon him, from among the things he reports from his Lord, mighty and sublime be he, is that he said, a servant of Allah's committed a sin and said, O Allah, forgive me my sin. And he, glorified and exalted be he, said, my servant has committed a sin and has known that he is a Lord who forgives sins. He is a Lord who forgives sins and punishes for them. Then he sinned again and said, O Lord, forgive me my sin. And he, glorified and exalted be he, said, my servant has committed a sin and has known that he has a Lord who forgives sins and punishes for them. Then he sinned again and said, O Lord, forgive me my sin. And he, glorified and exalted be he, said, my servant has committed a sin and has known that he has a Lord who forgives sins and punishes for sins. Do what you wish, for I have forgiven you. It was related by Muslim, also by Al-Bukhari.
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2: الحديث 24 عن أبي هريرة رضي الله عنه قال: قال رسول الله صلى الله عليه وسلم: إن الله إذا أحب عبدا دعا جبريل عليه السلام فقال: إني أحب فلانا فأحبه، قال: فيحبه جبريل، ثم ينادي في

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1: Hadith 24. On the authority of Abu Huraira, may Allah be pleased with him, who said that the Messenger of Allah, may the blessings and peace of Allah be upon him, said, If Allah has loved a servant of his, he calls Jibreel, on whom be peace, and says, I love so and so, therefore love him. He said, So Jibreel loves him. Then he calls out in heaven, saying, Allah loves so and so, therefore love him. And the inhabitants of heaven love him. He said, Then acceptance is established for him on earth. And if Allah has abhorred a servant of his, he calls Jibreel and says, I abhor so and so, therefore abhor him. So Jibreel abhors him. Then he calls out to the inhabitants of heaven, Allah abhors so and so, therefore abhor him. He said, So they abhor him. And abhorrence is established for him on earth. It was related by Muslim, also by Al-Bukhari, Malik and At-Tirmidhi.
2: Gems and jewels, wise sayings, interesting events, and moral lessons from Islamic history. Iyaz and his quick decisions.
3: Iyaz ibn Muawiyah was a famous judge known for his intelligence and insight. Some people, however, were jealous both of his status and of his ability. So they tried to raise doubts about him. They said, He has in him a fault that no judge should have. When people come to him seeking judgment, he is quick in issuing his ruling. When Iyaz became aware of what they said about him, he called them to him and bestowed upon them wonderful hospitality. He extended forth one of his two hands and asked them, How many fingers do you see? They immediately said, Five. He said, How come you were so quick to answer? Why did you not first count them? One, two, three, and become from those who do not hasten in their judgment. They said, We are not slow in counting that which we already know. He said, Likewise with me, I do not delay in a matter regarding which I already know the ruling. And in this way, the distinguished judge showed them that he did not issue rulings in a quick or hasty manner.

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2: Hadith 6. On the authority of Abu Huraira, may Allah be pleased with him, who said, I heard the Messenger of Allah, may the blessings and peace of Allah be upon him, say, The first of people against whom judgment will be pronounced on the day of resurrection will be a man who has died a martyr. He will be brought and Allah will make known to him his favors and he will recognize them. The Almighty will say, And what did you do about them? He will say, I fought for you until I died a martyr. He will say, You have lied. You did but fight that it may be said of you. He is courageous. And so it was said. Then he will be ordered to be dragged along on his face until he is cast into hellfire. Another will be a man who has studied religious knowledge and has taught it and who used to recite the Quran. He will be brought and Allah will make known to him his favors and he will recognize them. The Almighty will say, And what did you do about them? He will say, I studied religious knowledge and I taught it and I recited the Quran for your sake. He will say, You have lied. You did but study religious knowledge that it might be said of you. He is learned. And you recited the Quran that it might be said of you. He is a reciter. And so it was said. Then he will be ordered to be dragged along on his face until he is cast into hellfire. Another will be a man whom Allah had made rich and to whom he had given all kinds of wealth. He will be brought and Allah will make known to him his favors and he will recognize them. The Almighty will say, And what did you do about them? He will say, I left no path untrodden in which you like money to be spent without spending in it for your sake. He will say, You have lied. You did but do so that it might be said of you, he is open-handed. And so it was said. Then he will be ordered to be dragged along on his face until he is cast into hellfire. It was related by Muslim, also by At-Tirmidhi and An-Nasa'i.
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14: 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While I was walking, all of a sudden I heard a voice from the sky. I looked up and saw the same angel who had visited me at the cave of Hira, sitting on a chair between the sky and the earth. I got afraid of him and came back home and said, "Wrap me in blankets." And then Allah revealed the following holy verses of Quran. O you, i.e. Muhammad, wrapped up in garments, arise and warn the people against Allah's punishment, up to and desert the idols. After this, the revelation started coming strongly, frequently and regularly.

0: The prophet, peace be upon him, said, God says, my servants, I have forbidden myself any wrong and have also forbidden you, so do no wrong unto one another. My servants, all of you are astray except those whom I guide. So ask me for guidance, and I shall guide you. My servants, all of you are hungry except those whom I feed. So ask me for food, and I shall feed you. My servants, all of you are naked except those whom I clothe. So ask me for clothing, and I shall clothe you. My servants, you sin by night and by day, yet I forgive all sins. So ask me for forgiveness, and I shall forgive you. My servants, you can do nothing that could harm me, neither can you do anything that would benefit me. My servants, even if the first and last of you, all the human beings and the jinn, become as righteous as the one with the most righteous heart among you, that would add nothing to my kingdom. My servants, if all of you become as wicked as the one with the most wicked heart among you, that would diminish nothing from my kingdom. My servants, were all of you to stand in one place and ask me whatever you wished, and were I to give everyone what he asked for, that would not diminish what I have any more than a needle would when put into the sea. My servants, it is only your deeds which I put into your account, and then pay you in full for them. So let him who finds good thank and praise God, and let him who finds other than good blame no one but himself.
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0: gems, and jewels. Wise sayings, interesting events, and moral lessons from Islamic history. The question.
1: Hassan ibn Sahl asked Dinar ibn Abdullah, "What is your religion?" 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
4: Hadith 17. On the authority of Abu Dharr al-Ghifari, may Allah be pleased with him. From the Prophet, may the blessings and peace of Allah be upon him. Is that among the sayings he relates from his Lord, may he be glorified, is that he said, O my servants, I have forbidden oppression for myself and have made it forbidden amongst you, so do not oppress one another. O my servants, all of you are astray except for those I have guided, so seek guidance of me and I shall guide you. O my servants, all of you are hungry except for those I have fed, so seek food of me and I shall feed you. O my servants, all of you are naked except for those I have clothed, so seek clothing of me, and I shall clothe you. O my servants, you sin by night and by day, and I forgive all sins, so seek forgiveness of me, and I shall forgive you. O my servants, you will not attain harming me so as to harm me, and you will not attain benefiting me so as to benefit me. O my servants, were the first of you and the last of you, the human of you and the jinn of you, to be as pious as the most pious heart of any one man of you, that would not increase my kingdom in anything. O my servants, were the first of you and the last of you, the human of you and the jinn of you, to be as wicked as the most wicked heart of any one man of you, that would not decrease my kingdom in anything. O my servants, were the first of you and the last of you, the human of you and the jinn of you, to rise up in one place and make a request of me, and were I to give everyone what he had requested, that would not decrease what I have, any more than a needle decreases the sea if put into it. O my servants, it is but your deeds that I reckon up for you, and then recompense you for. So let him who finds good praise Allah, and let him who finds other than that blame no one but himself. It was related by Muslim, also by At-Tirmidhi and Ibn Majah.

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1: حدیث 1 نریٹڈ عمر بن الخطاب. I heard Allah's messenger, peace and blessings be upon him, saying, The reward of deeds depends upon the intentions, and every person will get the reward according to what he has intended. So whoever emigrated for worldly benefits or for a woman to marry, his emigration was for what he emigrated for. Hadith 2. Narrated Aisha, the mother of the faithful believers. Al-Harith bin Hisham asked Allah's messenger, peace and blessings be upon him, O Allah's messenger, peace and blessings be upon him. How is the divine inspiration revealed to you? Allah's messenger, peace and blessings be upon him, replied, Sometimes it is revealed like the ringing of a bell. This form of inspiration is the hardest of all, and then this state passes off after I have grasped what is inspired. Sometimes the angel comes in the form of a man and talks to me, and I grasp whatever he says. Aisha added, Verily I saw the Prophet, peace and blessings be upon him, being inspired divinely on a very cold day and noticed the sweat dropping from his forehead, as the inspiration was over. Hadith 3. Narrated Aisha, the mother of the faithful believers. The commencement of the divine inspiration to Allah's messenger, peace and blessings be upon him, was in the form of good dreams which came true like bright daylight, and then the love of seclusion was bestowed upon him. He used to go in seclusion in the cave of Hira, where he used to worship Allah alone continuously for many days before his desire to see his family. He used to take with him the journey food for the stay and then come back to his wife Khadija to take his food likewise again, till suddenly the truth descended upon him while he was in the cave of Hira. The angel came to him and asked him to read. The Prophet, peace and blessings be upon him, replied, I do not know how to read. The Prophet, peace and blessings be upon him, added, The angel caught me, forcefully, and pressed me so hard that I could not bear it any more. He then released me and again asked me to read, and I replied, I do not know how to read. Thereupon he caught me again and pressed me a second time till I could not bear it any more. He then released me and again asked me to read, but again I replied, I do not know how to read, or what shall I read? Thereupon he caught me for the third time and pressed me, and then released me and said, Read in the name of your Lord, who has created, all that exists, created man from a clot. Read. And your Lord is the most generous. Surah 96, Ayat 1-3. Then Allah's messenger, peace and blessings be upon him, returned with the inspiration and with his heart beating severely. Then he went to Khadija bint Khuwailid and said, Cover me. Cover me. They covered him till his fear was over, and after that he told her everything that had happened and said, I fear that something may happen to me. Khadija replied, Never. By Allah, Allah will never disgrace you. You keep good relations with your kith and kin, help the poor and the destitute, serve your guests generously and assist the deserving calamity-afflicted ones. Khadija then accompanied him to her cousin Waraka bin Nawfal bin Usad bin Abdul Uzza, who, during the pre-Islamic period, became a Christian and used to write the writing with Hebrew letters. He would write from the Gospel in Hebrew as much as Allah wished him to write. He was an old man and had lost his eyesight. Khadija said to Waraka, Listen to the story of your nephew, O my cousin. Waraka asked, O my nephew, what have you seen? Allah's messenger, peace and blessings be upon him, described whatever he had seen. Waraka said, This is the same one who keeps the secrets, Angel Gabriel, whom Allah had sent to Moses. I wish I were young and could live up to the time when your people would turn you out. Allah's messenger, peace and blessings be upon him, asked, Will they drive me out? Waraka replied in the affirmative and said, Anyone, man, who came with something similar to what you have brought was treated with hostility, and if I should remain alive till the day when you will be turned out, then I would support you strongly. But after a few days Waraka died and the divine inspiration was also paused for a while. Hadith 4. Narrated Jabir bin Abdullah al-Ansari, while talking about the period of pause in Revelation, reporting the speech of the Prophet. While I was walking, all of a sudden I heard a voice from the sky. I looked up and saw the same angel who had visited me at the cave of Hira sitting on a chair between the sky and the earth. I got afraid of him and came back home and said, "Wrap me in blankets." And then Allah revealed the following holy verses of Quran, "O you, that is, Muhammad, wrapped up in garments, arise and warn the people against Allah's punishment. Up to and desert the idols." Surah 74, Ayat 1-5. After this, the revelation started coming strongly, frequently, and regularly. Hadith 5. Narrated Sa'id bin Jubayr. Ibn Abbas, in the explanation of the statement of Allah, "Move not your tongue concerning the Quran, to make haste therewith." Surah 75, Ayah 16, said, "Allah's Messenger, peace and blessings be upon him, used to bear the revelation with great trouble and used to move his lips, quickly, with the inspiration." Ibn Abbas moved his lips saying, "I am moving my lips in front of you as Allah's Messenger, peace and blessings be upon him, used to move his." Sa'id moved his lips saying, "I am moving my lips, as I saw Ibn Abbas moving his." Ibn Abbas added, "So Allah revealed."
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4: Muhammad Ali was an American professional boxer and activist. Nicknamed the Greatest, he is regarded as one of the most significant sports figures of the 20th century and is frequently ranked as the greatest heavyweight boxer of all time. In 1999, he was named Sportsman of the Century by Sports Illustrated and the Sports Personality of the Century by the BBC.
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